0: debutante might have worn, and her gleaming white neck and arms were unadorned. She wore not a single jewel.
1: It's clever, that, said Mr. Satterthwaite with instant approval. She disdains rivalry and turns the tables on her adversary.
0: He himself walked over and stood by the table. From time to time he amused himself by placing a stake. Sometimes he won, more often he lost. There was a terrific run on the last dozen. The numbers 31 and 34 turned up again and again. Stakes flocked to the bottom of the cloth. With a smile, Mr. Satterthwaite made his last stake for the evening and placed the maximum on number 5. The Countess, in her turn, leant forward and placed the maximum on number 6.
2: "Faites vos jeux," called the croupier hoarsely. "Rien ne va plus. Plus rien."
0: The ball span, humming merrily. Mr. Satterthwaite thought to himself, "This means something different to each of us. Agonies of hope and despair, boredom, idle amusement, life, and death." Click! The croupier bent forward to see.
2: "Numéro 5, rouge, impair et manque."
0: Mr. Satterthwaite had won. The croupier, having raked in all of the other stakes, pushed forward Mr. Satterthwaite's winnings. He put out his hand to take them. The Countess did the same. The croupier looked from one to the other.
2: "À madame," he said brusquely.
0: The Countess picked up the money. Mr. Satterthwaite drew back. He remained a gentleman. The Countess looked him full in the face, and he returned her glance. One or two of the people around pointed out to the croupier that he had made a mistake, but the man shook his head impatiently. He had decided. That was the end. He raised his raucous cry,
2: "Faites vos jeux, messieurs et mesdames."
0: Mr. Satterthwaite rejoined Mr. Quinn. Beneath his impeccable demeanour, he was feeling extremely indignant. Mr. Quinn listened sympathetically.
3: "Too bad," he said. "But these things happen. We are to meet your friend Franklin Rudge later. I am giving a little supper party."
0: The three of them met at midnight, and Mr. Quinn explained his plan.
3: "It is what is called a hedges and highways party. We choose our meeting place, then each one goes out and is bound in honour to invite the first person he meets."
0: Franklin Rudge was amused by the idea.
1: "Well, say, but what happens if they won't accept?"
3: You must use your utmost powers of persuasion."
1: "Oh, good. And where's the meeting place?"
3: "A somewhat bohemian cafe where one can take strange guests. It is called Le Caveau."
0: He explained its whereabouts, and the three parted. Mr. Satterthwaite was so fortunate as to run straight into Elizabeth Martin, and he claimed her joyfully. They reached Le Caveau and descended into a kind of cellar, where they found a table spread for supper and lit by old-fashioned candles in candlesticks.
1: "We are the first," said Mr. Satterthwaite. "Ah, here comes Franklin."
0: He stopped abruptly. With Franklin was the Countess. It was an awkward moment. Elizabeth displayed less graciousness than she might have done. The Countess, as a woman of the world, retained the honours. Last of all came Mr. Quinn. With him was a small, dark man, neatly dressed, whose face seemed familiar to Mr. Satterthwaite. A moment later he recognised him. It was the croupier, who earlier in the evening had made such a lamentable mistake.
3: "Let me introduce you to the company, Monsieur Pierre Vaucher," said Mr. Quinn.
0: The little man seemed confused. Mr. Quinn performed the necessary introductions easily and lightly. Supper was brought, an excellent supper. Wine came, very excellent wine. Some of the frigidity went out of the atmosphere. The Countess was very silent. So was Elizabeth. Franklin Rudge became talkative. He told various stories, not humorous stories, but serious ones. And quietly and assiduously, Mr. Quinn passed around the wine.
4: Yeah, I'll tell you, and this is a true story about a man who made good, said Franklin Rudge impressively.
0: For one coming from a prohibition country, he had shown no lack of appreciation of champagne. He told his story, perhaps at somewhat unnecessary length, and it was, like many true stories, greatly inferior to fiction. As he uttered the last words, Pierre Vaucher opposite him seemed to wake up. He also had done justice to the champagne. He leaned forward across the table.
5: "I too will tell you a story," he said thickly. "But mine is the story of a man who did not make good. It is the story of a man who went not up, but down the hill. And like yours, it is a true story."
0: "Oh, pray tell it to us, monsieur," said Mr. Satterthwaite courteously. Pierre Vaucher leaned back in his chair and looked at the ceiling.
5: "It is in Paris that the story begins. There was a man there, a working jeweller. He was young and light-hearted and industrious in his profession. They said there was a future before him. A good marriage was already arranged for him, the bride not too bad-looking, the dowry most satisfactory, and then what do you think? One morning he sees a girl. Such a miserable little wisp of a girl, messieurs. Beautiful, yes, perhaps, if she were not half-starved. But anyway, for this young man, she has a magic that he cannot resist. She has been struggling to find work. She is virtuous, or at least that is what she tells him. I do not know if it is true."
0: The Countess's voice came suddenly out of the semi-darkness.
5: "Why should it be true? There are many like that." "Well, as I say, the young man believed her, and he married her, an act of folly. His family would have no more to say to him. He had outraged their feelings. He married, I will call her Jeanne. It was a good action. He told her so. He felt that she should be very grateful to him. He had sacrificed much for her sake. A charming beginning for the poor girl," observed the Countess sarcastically. "Oh, he loved her, yes. But from the beginning she maddened him. She had moods, tantrums. You know, she would be called to him one day, passionate the next. At last he saw the truth. She had never loved him. She had married him so as to keep body and soul together. That truth hurt him. It hurt him horribly. But he tried his utmost to let nothing appear on the surface. And he still felt he deserved gratitude and obedience to his wishes. They quarreled. She reproached him. Mon Dieu, what did she not reproach him with? You can see the next step, can you not? The thing that was bound to come. She left him. For 2 years he was alone, working in his little shop with no news of her. He had one friend, absinthe. The business did not prosper so well, and then one day he came into the shop to find her sitting there. She was beautifully dressed. She had rings on her hands. He stood considering her. His heart was beating, but beating. He was at a loss what to do. He would have liked to have beaten her, to have clasped her in his arms, to have thrown her down on the floor and trampled on her, but to have thrown himself at her feet. He did none of these things. He took up his pincers and went on with his work. "Madame desires?" he asked formally. That upset her. She did not look for that, you see. "Pierre," she said, "I have come back." He laid aside his pincers and looked at her. "You wish to be forgiven?" he said. "You want me to take you back? You are sincerely repentant?" "Do you want me back?" she murmured. "Oh," very softly she said it. He knew she was laying a trap for him. He longed to seize her in his arms. But he was too clever for that. He pretended indifference. "I'm a Christian man," he said. "I try to do what the church directs." "Ah," he thought, "I will humble her. Humble her to her knees." But Jeanne, that is what I call her, flung back her head and laughed. Evil laughter it was. "I mock myself at you, little Pierre," she said. "Look at these rich clothes, these rings and bracelets. I came to show myself to you. I thought I would make you take me in your arms, and when you did so, then I would spit in your face and tell you how I hated you." And on that, she went out of the shop. Can you believe, messieurs, that a woman could be as evil as all that, to come back only to torment me? No, said the countess, I would not believe it, and any man who is not a fool would not believe it either, but all men are blind fools. Pierre Vaucher took no notice of her. He went on. And so that young man of whom I tell you sank lower and lower. He drank more absinthe. The little shop was sold over his head. He became of the dregs, of the gutter. Then came the war. Oh, it was good, the war. It took that man out of the gutter and taught him to be a brute beast no longer. It drilled him and sobered him. He endured cold and pain and the fear of death. But he did not die. And when the war ended, he was a man again. It was then, messieurs, that he came south. His lungs had been affected by the gas. They said he must find work in the south. I will not weary you with all the things he did. Suffice it to say that he ended up as a croupier. And there in the casino one evening, he saw her again, the woman who had ruined his life. She did not recognize him, but he recognized her. She appeared to be rich and lack for nothing. But, messieurs, the eyes of a croupier are sharp. There came an evening when she placed her last stake in the world on the table. Ask me not how I know. I do know. One feels these things. Others might not believe. Oh, she still had her rich clothes. Why not pawn them, one might say. But to do that, bah, your credit is gone at once. Her jewels? Oh, no. Was I not a jeweler in my time? Long ago, the real jewels have gone. The pearls of the king are sold one by one, are replaced with false, and meantime one must eat and pay one's hotel bill. Yes, and the rich man. Well, They have seen her about for many years. Bah, they say, she is over 50. A younger chicken for my money.
0: A long, shuddering sigh came out of the windows where the countess leant back.
5: Yes, it was a great moment, that. Two nights I have watched her lose, lose, and lose again. And now the end. She put all on one number. Beside her, an English milord stakes the maximum also on the next number. The ball rolls. The moment has come. She has lost. Her eyes meet mine. What do? I jeopardize my place in the casino. I rob the English milord. Ah, madame, I say, and pay over the money. There was a crash as the countess sprang to her feet and leant across the table, sweeping her glass on the floor.
6: Why? She cried. That's what I want to know. Why did you do it?
0: There was a long pause, a pause that seemed interminable, and still those two facing each other across the table looked and looked. It was like a duel. A mean little smile crept over Pierre Vaucher's face. He raised his hands.
5: Madame, he said, there is such a thing as pity.
0: She sank down again.
5: I see.
0: She was calm, smiling herself again.
5: An interesting story, Monsieur Vaucher, is it not? Permit me to give you a light for your cigarette.
0: She deftly rolled up a spill and lighted it at the candle and held it towards him. He leaned forward till the flame caught the tip of the cigarette he held between his lips. She then rose unexpectedly to her feet.
5: And now I must leave you all. Please, I need no one to escort me.
0: Before one could realize it, she was gone. Mr. Satterthwaite would have hurried after her, but he was arrested by a startled cry from the Frenchman. He was staring at the half-burned spill which the countess had dropped on the table. He unrolled it.
5: Mon Dieu! A 50,000-franc banknote? You understand? Her winnings tonight. All that she had in the world. And she lighted my cigarette with it. Because she was too proud to accept pity. Proud. She was always proud as the devil. She is unique. Wonderful.
0: He sprang up from his seat and darted out. Mr. Satterthwaite and Mr. Quinn had also risen. The waiter approached Franklin Rudge.
7: La note, monsieur, he observed unemotionally.
0: Mr. Quinn rescued it from him quickly.
8: I feel kind of lonesome, Elizabeth, remarked Franklin Rudge. These foreigners... They beat the band. I don't understand them. What's it all mean, anyhow?
0: He looked across at her.
8: Gee, it's good to look at anything so 100% American as you. These foreigners are so odd.
0: They thanked Mr. Quinn and went out into the night together. Mr. Quinn picked up his change and smiled across at Mr. Satterthwaite, who was preening himself like a contented bird.
8: Well, that's all gone off rather splendidly. Our pair of lovebirds will be all right now.
7: Which ones? Asked Mr. Quinn.
8: Yes, you are right.
0: Mr. Quinn smiled, and a stained glass panel behind him invested him for just a moment in a motley garment of coloured light.

I'm reading from The Mysterious Mr. Quinn by Agatha Christie. Do you have a book you'd like to hear on Chapter a Day? We're always looking for suggestions. Email yours to chapter@wpr.org and put CAD book idea in the subject line. We'll take a look. Be sure to include title, author, and why you think it would be a good fit for the show. That's chapter@wpr.org. I'm Bruce Bradley, and I will read the second part of this story next time on Chapter a Day.

0: Join me, pianist Orly Shaham, for a numbers game. We have five brilliant young musicians. One is an 11-year-old violinist who moved from Sydney, Australia at 7 years old to attend the Juilliard School. Two are violists, and one of them is a 6'5" 12th grader from Englewood, New Jersey, whose viola is almost as tall as he is. Next time on From the Top.
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4: 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You're listening to WPR Music. I'm Andrea Balistrary. We have music coming up later from Gustav Mahler and from Brahms. But first, a piece from Johann Baptist von Hall. It is the Flute Concerto No. 2. We're going to hear the Prague Chamber Orchestra being led by Milan Lajcik with Bruno Meyer on flute.

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That was Bruno Meyer on flute with the Prague Chamber Orchestra performing Johann Baptist von Hall's Flute Concerto No. 2. Next, we have music from Gustav Mahler. We're going to hear the fourth movement in Symphony No. 5. George Schulte leads the Chicago Symphony Orchestra.

George Schulte leading the Chicago Symphony Orchestra in a performance of Mahler's Symphony No. 5. We heard the fourth movement. Next, we have Claudio Abbado leading the Vienna Philharmonic in a performance of Johann Brahms' Hungarian Dance No. 19.

0: Johann Brahms, Hungarian Dance number 19 in B minor. We heard the Vienna Philharmonic being led by Claudio Abbado. 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

Jennifer Higdon's Violin Concerto doesn't waste any time in getting very busy. There's no big orchestral tutti section at the beginning setting the scene. The violin dives in. Not with a big romantic melody like, say, Mendelssohn's Concerto, but with pure fireworks. It's not just showy, though. Higdon's work was awarded the Pulitzer for Music in 2010. Hilary Hahn is going to play it for us. American music in a week when we're highlighting quite a bit of it on this Wednesday night. I'm Steve Seal. And it's not without plenty of romantic drama as well, as you could hear there. This is the Villager's Dance from the Pastoral Suite by Emmanuel Chabrier.

The Villagers' Dance from the Pastoral Suite by Emmanuel Chabrier. That was the Orchestra de la Suisse Romande, conducted by Nema Yervi. Good to have you here for classical music on this Wednesday night. My name is Steve Seal. Maurice Ravel's Albarada del Grazioso, or Morning Song of the Jester, played here by Christoph von Dachnany and the Cleveland Orchestra.

0: Morning Song of the Jester. And you can hear the jesting in that music of Maurice Ravel. Cleveland Orchestra conducted by Christophe von Dachnagy.
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0: American music a little bit more in the spotlight this week as we count down to the 4th of July holiday this weekend. Contemporary composer Jennifer Higdon wrote her violin concerto for the violinist Hilary Hahn. And it was given its world premiere by Hahn and the Indianapolis Symphony Orchestra back in 2009. And the following year, Higdon was awarded the Pulitzer Prize for Music for this piece, the panel describing it as a deeply engaging piece that combines flowing lyricism with dazzling virtuosity. Nice to have Hilary Hahn on hand to play it as well. And it's Vasily Petrenko to conduct the Royal Liverpool Philharmonic Orchestra as well. The Violin Concerto by Jennifer Higdon.

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Pulitzer Prize winning music there from the American composer Jennifer Higdon. Her violin concerto, written expressly for the violinist whom we heard playing it there, Hilary Hahn, who performed along with the Royal Liverpool Philharmonic, conducted by Vasily Petrenko. I'm Steve Seal, sitting in for Jake Armerding tonight. My pleasure to be with you on a Wednesday, just like old times. This is the group Anonymous Four, with the addition of Bruce Molsky adding vocals here, too.

0: Shall we gather by the river? Anonymous Four, they retired quite a few years ago now, no longer performing live, but so wonderful that we have all those great recordings of them. They were joined there by Bruce Molsky as well, just very faintly tucked in there. Shall we gather by the river?
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0: There's a classic recording, an oldie but a goodie. Arthur Rubinstein at the piano with the music of Frédéric Chopin, his impromptu number 2 in F sharp major.
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Can you imagine writing a piece of music that hooky, that catchy, and nobody hearing it? Having it go completely to waste? Well, that was almost the case with this music by Georges Bizet, with the rest of the music that he wrote for a play called L'Arlésienne. Never heard of it, you say? Well, that's not surprising. It was a bomb, a turkey. It closed after just a few performances, and Bizet had written all this amazing music for it. Well, he was not about to just throw it in the old circular file, no sir. And we should be grateful, because if you like big hooks, mile-wide tunes, there are lots of them in this piece, and we'll listen to it coming up. From Karl Stamitz, Rondo from his Orchestral Suite No. 5, here with the NZSO Chamber Orchestra, conducted by Donald Armstrong.

Rondo from the Orchestral Suite, number 5 by Carl Stamitz. Donald Armstrong conducted the NZSO Chamber Orchestra. Hello there, I'm Steve Seal. It's a Wednesday night. Glad to have you along for good music. Work for clarinet and bassoon by Richard Strauss coming up, and a Canadian summer expressed in music a little bit later on. Georges Bizet had contracted to write music for a play in Paris called L'Arlésienne, or The Woman from Arles. And you never really know when you agree that you're going to write music for something if it's going to be any good. Oftentimes, you're really just looking for a paycheck. And that was the deal in this case with Georges Bizet. Problem was, the play did not turn out to be any good. In fact, it was pretty much a bomb. And it closed after just a few performances. And here, Bizet had gone to all this trouble to write all this outstanding music for it. He certainly was not about to let it go to waste. And we're quite fortunate he did not just throw it in the file 13, because here it is as one of his more popular concert suites. In fact, there are two suites that he made out of the music for L'Arlésienne. And they're both amazing and simply fat with incredible melodies. Here's the first one.

The L'Arlésienne Suite No. 1 by Georges Bizet. That would be the Paris Orchestra there, conducted by Daniel Barenboim. One of two suites of from the music that he wrote for that play, L'Arlésienne, The Woman from Arles, as in France, which was a big bomb. It was a turkey. It did not do well, but Bizet's music, chef's kiss. Absolutely incredible.

0: That would be an interesting entry in a name the composer quiz sometimes, because I think it would be quite tricky. That's actually a piece of music by Alicia de la Rocha, one of the greatest pianists of the 20th century, and who's sometimes called the greatest Spanish pianist who ever lived. But she's not usually known for her compositions as much as her performances of the music of others. But there was a little piece that she wrote. It's called a Sonata Antigua, and we heard it played by Yo-Yum Sun.
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0: André Mathieu was a Canadian composer, lived from 1929 to 1968, and we heard his work called Canadian Summer, played by Alain Lefebvre.
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Not many of us managed to write a concerto in our lifetimes. How about dashing one off in 2 weeks? Well, when composer Edward McDowell ran into one of his heroes, the composer Joachim Raff, Raff asked him what he was working on, and hoping to impress, McDowell blurts out, "Hey, I'm just finishing up a concerto." And so Raff tells him, "Bring it along when I see you next week." See, there's only one problem. McDowell is completely bluffing. Now he's got to come up with a concerto in a matter of days. Well, I will tell you how he pulled it off, and we'll listen to it coming up. Pekka Kuusisto violin here with Ismo Eskelinen playing the guitar in this Cantabile by Niccolo Paganini.

Pekka Kuusisto, violin, and Ismo Eskelinen guitar, a cantabile by Paganini. I'm Steve Seal. Thanks for tuning in this evening for our Wednesday evening sounds. A piano concerto by a great American composer in about 10 minutes. And it's part of an hour that's maybe a bit more weighted towards American music than usual. Big holiday weekend on the way, so we're tilting a little more towards American sounds as we move towards the 4th of July. Lars Erik Larsson is probably a bit of a hero to many classical music radio listeners and employees, perhaps. He went from full-time composing to full-time composing for radio. 1937, the Swedish Broadcasting Corporation, sort of the NPR of Sweden, hired him to write music for various radio programs, which sounds like quite a fun gig. And this is his Lyric Fantasy, which is one such work. Helsingborg Symphony Orchestra, conducted here by Andrew Manzi.

0: The Lyric Fantasy by Lars Eric Larsen. Andrew Manzi led the Helsingborg Symphony Orchestra.
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0: How do you feel about deadlines? Well, they worked well for composer Edward McDowell. He put his foot in his mouth one day when he ran into his hero, composer Joachim Roff. Roff asked what he'd been working on, and McDowell casually mentioned a new concerto that didn't actually exist. And Roff called his bluff, said, "Bring it along next week." And McDowell went home and wrote his head off. Took him 2 weeks to finish. He avoided Roff during that time. Here's what he produced. The Piano Concerto No. 1 by Edward McDowell. This is Donna Amato at the piano with Paul Freeman and the London Philharmonic.

0: pianist Donna Amato, with Paul Freeman conducting the London Philharmonic, the Piano Concerto No. 1 by American composer Edward McDowell.
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Aaron J. Kernis said that it's a great joy to hear the birds as light is dimming. He says he loves listening to the sounds of early night. He says it helps him to reclaim calm and reorient to the natural world. Here is On Hearing Night Birds at Dusk by Aaron J. Kernis.

Yolanda Condonassis playing her harp, music of Aaron J. Kernis on Hearing Nightbirds at Dusk. One more living American composer, and it's Elena Ruhr, born and raised in the UP, the Upper Peninsula of Michigan. This is from her O'Keeffe Images, inspired by the paintings of Georgia O'Keeffe.

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I want to go fast. These words spoken by the immortal Ricky Bobby in Talladega Nights kicked off his legendary racing career. Musicians like to go fast, too. They might nod their heads obediently when you speak of the virtues of subtlety and nuance and less is more and all that. But in the end, fast is fun. You just can't keep a good player down. Beethoven understood this. At the end of this piece, he decided to give the string quartet license to hit the gas. Prestissimo. His string quartet number 6 coming up.

The Ballade number 1 in D minor by Brahms, played there by pianist Gerhard Opitz. It's classical music for late on a Wednesday evening. And nice to have you along. I'm Steve Seal. Thank you for tuning in. We're going to listen to a Beethoven string quartet coming up a little bit later, one of his first string quartets, when he finally decided it was safe to start to compose some. He'd been studying with Haydn, the man who invented the form, so you can imagine it was a little intimidating at first. But he finally let himself do it. Angèle Dubois plays her violin here with her group La Pietà, and this arrangement of the Nocturne No. 20 by Chopin.

There's nothing like it. Taking a minor key piece and right at the end going major. Nocturne number 20 by Chopin, arranged there for violin and orchestra. Angèle Dubois played violin with La Pietà. 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Finnish composer Helvi Leviska was also the librarian at the Sibelius Academy in Finland, music school at the Helsinki University of the Arts. So we'll keep our voices down as we're enjoying this piece. Here's her orchestral suite number 2.

0: It's the Orchestral Suite number 2 by the Finnish composer Elvi Laivisto. Dalia Stasevska conducted the Lahti Symphony Orchestra.
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0: This is one of Beethoven's very first string quartets. After he had completed studying with Haydn, the man who invented the form of the string quartet, must have been a little bit intimidating to study with him. When Beethoven finally got the gumption to write some of his own. And from his first set, this is the string quartet number 6, played by the Dover Quartet.

0: String Quartet No. 6 by Beethoven, played by the Dover Quartet.
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You are never too old to try something new. Take it from John Williams. He has written some of the greatest music of all time for huge blockbuster films that are loved all over the world by generations. A couple years ago, when Williams was in his early 90s, he tried something new, something he had never done before. He wrote this, a piano concerto. And he says, with so much piano music in the repertoire, anyone would be daunted by the idea of doing this. And it was the hardest thing he had ever done. John Williams is completely aware that it's extraordinary to be composing in his 90s. And he says that he has to live life in the present and contribute what he can, because you just don't know what kind of energy you're going to have a year or two from now. The piano concerto premiered at Tanglewood last summer, but tonight we're going to hear a more recent performance of it. In April in Berlin, pianist Emmanuel Axe and the Berlin Philharmonic performed John Williams' Piano Concerto.

What a performance by pianist Emmanuel Ax in the Berlin Philharmonic with conductor Mirga Grazinte-Tila. That was a piano concerto by John Williams. Yes, the famous film composer. It was the first piano concerto he wrote just a couple years ago, and he wrote it with Emmanuel Ax's help. When Ax first heard that John Williams was going to write a piano concerto, he said he took the bull by the horns and asked Williams to be a part of it. The two got together a couple times as Williams wrote that, and Emmanuel Ax said he was generally amazed. It was absolutely wonderful to spend time with this incredible man, who, aside from being genius, is also the warmest, kindest, and most generous person one can imagine. That was tonight's Global Encore, recorded in Berlin, April 17th. With our Global Encore, we take you around the world to hear live music. I'm Jalene Kahn. It's great to sit in the audience with you.

0: That's a nostalgic look, not only at Love's Sorrows, but also Old Vienna. Love's Joy by Fritz Kreisler. We heard violinist James Ennis and pianist Edward Laurel.
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0: The collection of quartets by Gioachino Rossini is some of the earliest music he ever wrote when he was a preteen. Here's one of those quartets. It's Quartet No. 2.

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This piece of music was left unfinished when Alexander Borodin died, and Alexander Glazunov, a young prodigy at the time, finished it. Symphony No. 3

0: Symphony No. 3 by Alexander Borodin. When he died, that piece of music wasn't completed yet. Alexander Glazunov put the finishing touches on it. Bramwell Tovey conducted the Vancouver Symphony Orchestra on Music Through the Night.
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Cellist Gemma Rosefield grew up in a home where everyone loved music, but nobody was exactly a musician. Rosefield's grandfather worked at an opera house, and music was just always around. So it was only natural that Rosefield expressed an interest in learning an instrument when she was a kid, and it was a quick yes from her family. She started piano lessons, and even she'll admit that she was not a natural. Her piano teacher even told her parents to not waste their money because she had no musical ear. Her parents got upset by this and gave their daughter another chance with a different instrument. And that's when Gemma Rosefield fell in love with the cello. She loves the sound and the feeling she gets when she plays. And today, Rosefield plays on a very special cello. You'll hear more about it when she performs in about a half an hour. First, it's music by George Friedrich Handel, his Concerto Grosso No. 1.

0: Concerto Grosso No. 1 by George Friedrich Handel. Trevor Pinnock conducted the English concert. I'm Jillian Kahn, and it's great to have your company. I hope you're doing well. We'll travel to the English countryside with a piece of music coming up next. That's in just a minute.
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Orchestra of the Swan with conductor David Curtis. They played a Downland Suite by English composer John Ireland. Ireland studied composition with the composer that we'll hear from next. Sir Charles Stanford taught many of the English composers who emerged at the end of the 19th century, composers like Ralph Vaughan Williams, Arthur Blist, and Gustav Holst. Tonight we'll hear a cello concerto by Charles Stanford, and playing the cello is Gemma Rosefield. She plays on an instrument that was made in Naples over 300 years ago. It belonged to the King of Spain, who then gave it to King George IV of England. And King George liked the instrument so much, he put his name on the back and decorated the sides. All of that is still there. The cello's in great condition because it just hasn't been passed around a lot.

0: A cello concerto in D minor by English composer Charles Stanford. Andrew Manzi conducted the BBC Scottish Symphony Orchestra. They were joined by cellist Gemma Rosefield. When Rosefield thinks of her future, she says she'd be really happy doing what she does now, which is a mix of chamber performances and solo concerts. She's really happy with this balance she has and thinks that more of one or the other just wouldn't be good for her soul.
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2: He appears like a trick of the light, bringing secrets from the shadows like a conjurer. Harley Quinn was one of Agatha Christie's favorite characters. Together with Mr. Satterthwaite, Mr. Quinn solves the impossible, speaking for those who no longer have a voice. Join us for The Mysterious Mr. Quinn tonight at 7 on Chapter a Day.

This music grapples with one of the most fundamental questions of our human experience. What lies on the other side of death? Death of our physical body. What happens in those moments as the soul melts out of the body and crosses over? Crosses over to where? Richard Strauss might have some answers for you in this piece of music. It's called Death and Transfiguration. We'll hear it performed tonight by the Pittsburgh Symphony Orchestra.

0: Richard Strauss was in his 20s when he wrote that piece of music, and he was thinking about what happens on the other side of death. On his deathbed, when he was in his 80s, he said that dying is exactly as I composed 60 years ago. Death and Transfiguration by Richard Strauss. Manfred Oneg conducted the Pittsburgh Symphony Orchestra on Music Through the Night. I'm Jalene Kahn. It is great to have your company tonight as we grapple with some of these big questions and enjoy the music that helps us find some answers. I hope you can stick around for a guitar concerto in about 10 minutes. Next, it's some solo piano music.
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That recording by pianist Sarah Cahill is from her Future is Female project, where she has recorded music from female composers starting in the Baroque period to today. And we just heard her play music by French composer Germaine Taillefer, who shot to fame in the 1920s. Partita by Taillefer on Music Through the Night. 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

0: Mario Castelnuovo Tedesco left Italy in World War II after his music was banned because of newly imposed racial laws. He eventually made his way to the U.S., where he made a name for himself in Hollywood. And that was a piece of music that Castelnuovo Tedesco wrote shortly before he left Italy. His Guitar Concerto No. 1, Neville Marriner conducted the Academy of St. Martin in the Fields, and guitarist Pepe Romero.
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0: Yeah, I remember it's a Roman coming and hearing him and listening to his recording and hearing him on the radio. And a lot of that was, what convinced me to try and play violin.
1: That's violinist Gil Shaham talking about how Itzhak Perlman inspired him to go after the violin. Shaham eventually had a moment when he got to Juilliard as a young child, and he really thought he was something. But then he realized that there were about 100 other Itzhak Perlmans that were his age. More on that incredible experience of humility, even as a child, coming up when Gil Shaham performs Haydn in about 25 minutes. This music is from The Wise Woman by Karl Orff. It's called Scene with Three Vagabonds.

Scene with Three Vagabonds from The Wise Woman by Carl Orff. Klaus Rainer Scholl conducted the Mainz Wind Ensemble on Music Through the Night. John Knowles Payne is a composer who was the first professor of music in the U.S. at Harvard. He got that job after he shot to fame in Boston for his ability to compose and play organ. His approach at Harvard became the backbone of Harvard's new music school and the model for college programs everywhere. By John Knowles Payne, this is Shakespeare's Tempest.

0: Joanne Faletta conducted the Ulster Orchestra with Shakespeare's Tempest by American composer John Knowles Payne. I'm Jalene Kahn. It's great to have your company tonight. I hope you're doing well.
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0: When Gil Shaham was a child, he remembers being inspired by Itzhak Perlman. He heard him on the radio, and he was really the person that helped Gil pick up the violin. When Gil Shaham was only 11, he got a scholarship to Juilliard, and he really thought he was somebody. But then he got there and found 100 other Itzhak Perlmans that were his age. And Shaham says that was an unforgettable and invaluable lesson in humility. Shaham has remained humble throughout his career. Many who know him well say he's a likable, honest person who's unaffected by fame.

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We're joined there by violinist Gil Shaham on Music Through the Night. 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

0: That's one of the best-known pieces by Joaquin Turina, his Fantastic Dances. 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

American composer Amy Beach was a child prodigy who was mostly self-taught. She started to write small piano pieces really early on. But she considered herself a pianist first and foremost. When Beach got married, her husband didn't like her performing, and she gave up a lot of her concerts. Coming up, you'll hear music that helped spark her rise to fame and return to the concert stage against her husband's wishes. That's in less than 20 minutes. First, it's music by Johannes Brahms, his Intermezzo No. 4, performed here by the Leipzig Gewandhaus Orchestra.

Ricardo Chailly conducted the Leipzig Gewandhaus Orchestra with music by Brahms, his Intermezzo No. 4 on Music Through the Night. It's great to have you along as we enjoy these performances together. I'm Jalene Kahn. Music from Tchaikovsky's Swan Lake is coming up. That's about 40 minutes away. This next piece of music will transport us to an evening in Madrid. Imagine you're just going on a slow walk. You're really not trying to get anywhere. You're just enjoying the streets. Maybe you stop for an evening coffee or an ice cream cone. It's twilight and there are young people out. There's church bells that ring to call you in for an evening prayer. This music puts you smack dab on the bustling streets of Madrid. It's by Italian composer Luigi Boccherini.

Night Music of Madrid by Luigi Boccherini. He never published that music during his lifetime, even though it was really famous and well-received in Spain. But Boccherini said that the music was useless and even ridiculous outside of Spain because the audience wouldn't be able to understand the significance. I'm sure you understood, though. That was an arrangement by conductor Julian Azcul, who led the ensemble United Strings of Europe. American composer Amy Beach was married to a man 2 decades her senior. And when she got married, even though she was a successful concert pianist, he didn't want her to perform. He restricted her to 2 performances a year, and she had to give away her proceeds to charity. When Amy Beach wrote her piano concerto, it was a welcome return to the concert stage for her. She was the soloist for the premiere, and that really kicked off more fame as a composer. From her piano concerto, this is the Scherzo.

0: That music, her piano concerto, made Amy Beach famous as a composer. We heard the Scherzo, performed by the Nashville Symphony Orchestra and pianist Alan Feinberg under conductor Kenneth Schermerhorn.
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1: He appears like a trick of the light, bringing secrets from the shadows like a conjurer. 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

0: Dance of the Swans from Tchaikovsky's Swan Lake. We heard the Royal Philharmonic Orchestra and violinist Barry Griffiths, conducted by Charles McCarris on Music Through the Night.
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1: When it comes to grief, it's such an individual experience. Even if you and another person are grieving the same thing, the loss of a job, the loss of a person or pet. Grief is full of ups and downs, and there has to be a way to channel it, or that grief and sadness can stay stuck in our bodies. This piece of music was the composer's way of processing the grief he experienced after the death of one of his friends. You'll hear the whole piece coming up in about 10 minutes.

The Spheres by Ola Yalo, also called Kyrie Eleison. Charles Bruffy conducted the Phoenix Chorale. It's going to be a great hour of music, so I hope you can stick around. Coming up, we'll hear one of the most popular pieces by Mozart and one of the most recognizable pieces of classical music. That's in about 20 minutes. First, it's a performance of Bach. This is the prelude from his cello suite number 1.

Guitarist Joran Zulcher is known for his broad range. He's recorded everything from Bach to the Beatles. We just heard one of his recordings of Bach, the Prelude to Cello Suite No. 1. When it comes to grief, no two people experience the same journey, even if they're grieving the same thing. And how do you channel your grief? Maybe it's spending time in nature or getting your body to move. For a lot of people, it's creating something. And for composer Alexander Glazunov, this piece of music was a way for him to process the grief he experienced after the death of Tchaikovsky, who he was friends with and who he greatly admired.

0: From Darkness to Light, written by Alexander Glazunov after the death of his friend Tchaikovsky. We heard the Moscow Symphony Orchestra. Stick around and you'll hear one of the most recognizable and loved pieces of classical music. It's by Mozart, and it's coming up in just a couple of minutes.
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2: 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We have five brilliant young musicians. One is an 11-year-old violinist who moved from Sydney, Australia at 7 years old to attend the Juilliard School. Two are violists, and one of them is a 6'5", 12th grader from Englewood, New Jersey, whose viola is almost as tall as he is. 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

Spring, written and performed by Lauren Scott on her lever harp, which is a smaller version of the harp that you're probably used to seeing, and some of them are so small they can be held in your lap. 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What we'll hear next is a piece that you've probably heard little bits of, but it's a treat to hear the entire thing. A really popular piece by Mozart, one of the most recognizable pieces of classical music ever. It's called Eine kleine Nachtmusik, or A Little Night Music.

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0: One of Mozart's most popular pieces and one of the most recognizable pieces of classical music, Eine kleine Nachtmusik, or A Little Serenade. 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

0: Concertstück by Cécile Chaminade. Rebecca Miller conducted the BBC Scottish Symphony and pianist Danny Driver. I'm Jillian Kahn. Thanks for being here.
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1: Good morning and happy Thursday. It is 6 a.m. on July 2nd. I'm Stephanie Elkins. You're listening to WPR Music. Welcome. I'm here till 10 o'clock. 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Over the weekend, too, including Ruth Ann Bessman. She brings you classics by request on Saturdays, and she asks that you get those requests in by midday today at WPR.org, especially anything special for Independence Day. We don't have to wait too long for American music. There is a piece written by Benjamin Franklin in about an hour. All Europeans this hour, though, we're going to hear one of the Spanish dances by Granados. There is an orchestral suite by J.S. Bach and a work for the oboe. All of that is after the headlines from NPR and WPR, which are next. Thanks for listening.
2: Live from NPR News in Washington, I'm Corva Coleman. The Labor Department will release its latest monthly snapshots on the nation's job picture this morning. The reports are coming a day early because of the July 4th holiday tomorrow. NPR Scott Horsley says economists think the nation's employment was fairly stable in June.
3: After really lackluster hiring in 2025, we started to see some real life in the job market in March, April, and May. On average, employers added 188,000 jobs in each of those months. Forecasters think today's report might show a little bit of a slowdown in June, but still pretty respectable gains, enough to keep the unemployment rate down around 4.3%.
2: NPR's Scott Horsley reporting. The National Weather Service says that nearly 143 million people are under extreme heat warnings from eastern Kansas, south to Mississippi, and north to New England today. Many of these regions will have heat indices of 100 degrees or hotter. Millions of Americans are traveling this week for the 4th of July holiday. NPR's Joel Rose reports on what's expected to be another record-setting test for the U.S. air travel system.
4: AAA projects that more than 5.8 million travelers will take domestic flights this week, barely topping the record set last year. U.S. airlines are carrying more passengers than ever, even as they're operating fewer flights than they did 20 years ago, and that is pushing the limits of the aviation system. The Transportation Security Administration, or TSA, is expecting to screen more than 18 million travelers in the week before and after the July 4th holiday. The busiest single day is projected to be Thursday, with more than 3 million travelers. Joel Rose, NPR News, Washington.
2: The U.S. men's national soccer team is headed to the round of 16 in the FIFA World Cup. They beat Bosnia-Herzegovina last night 2-1. NPR's Becky Sullivan reports it's the American men's first knockout win since 2002.
5: In the first half, U.S. forward Falarn Balogun was the hero when he scored a goal to put the U.S. up 1-0. Then after halftime, he became the cause for despair when he picked up a red card for stepping on the ankle of a Bosnian defender. That put the U.S. down a man with 25-plus minutes left to play in this must-win knockout game. Bosnia-Herzegovina turned on the gas and had chance after chance. But the Americans got the miracle they needed when a Bosnia yellow card gave U.S. midfielder Malik Tillman a free kick at the top of the box. Somehow, his shot floated over the wall of the defenders and off the hand of the Bosnian goalkeeper and into the net. The 2-0 margin was enough to win. Now the U.S. will face Belgium in the round of 16. That's in Seattle next Monday, July 6th. Becky Sullivan, NPR News, Santa Clara, California.
2: There are three more World Cup games today. Spain will face Austria in Inglewood, California. Portugal will play Croatia in Toronto, Canada. And Switzerland will take on Algeria in Vancouver, Canada. You're listening to NPR.
6: This is Wisconsin Public Radio News at 6:04. Good morning. I'm Alex Crow. As heat continues to blaze across Wisconsin, a new analysis finds that the state's hottest month of the year has been growing even hotter due to climate change. The nonprofit group Climate Central found Wisconsin cities in July have warmed around 1 to 3 degrees on average since 1970. Among cities examined, the analysis found Milwaukee warmed the most, while Wausau warmed the least. That warming is happening more at night. Wisconsin climate scientists have similarly found that the number of nights hotter than 70 degrees Fahrenheit has tripled since 1950. State climate outreach specialist Amanda Latham says multiple days of that can take a toll on the body.
7: especially if someone doesn't have air conditioning at home or they're an outdoor worker and they're really exposed to that heat a lot, that really increases the risk of heat exhaustion or heat stroke.
6: Wisconsin has seen more than 180 emergency room visits for heat-related illnesses since Sunday. Francesca Hong, a leading Democratic candidate for governor in Wisconsin, took part in live streams Monday with controversial figures. As Anya Van Wagtendonk reports, the appearances raised cash as well as some concerns.
8: Universal child care.
9: Yes.
8: Free school meals.
9: Yes.
10: That's Hong doing a rapid-fire questionnaire with Hassan Piker, one of the biggest political streamers on the internet. Her appearance with him drew attention to her campaign and raised $57,000. But it also drew criticism. Piker has made comments in the past downplaying sexual violence during Hamas's October 7th attacks and suggesting America invited the terrorist attacks on September 11th, 2001. Ann Jacobs co-chairs the Wisconsin Democratic Party's Jewish caucus. She said the appearance worried some Jewish Democrats.
11: You can be a big tent party, but how big should you really be?
10: In an extensive response to WPR's questions, a spokesperson for Hong's campaign condemned anti-Semitism. She argued that Democrats have an obligation to reach out to disengaged voters on popular platforms. Anya Van Wagtendonk, Wisconsin Public Radio.
6: Public Health Madison and Dane County is warning the public that a spike in overdoses may be fueled by the extreme heat. On June 29th and 30th, first responders reported at least 7 suspected opiate overdoses and several other related incidents. Officials say that's more than typically seen in Dane County. Research shows that extreme heat can increase the risk of drug overdoses and drug overdose deaths. Opiates and stimulants can make it harder for the body to regulate temperature, increasing the risk of dehydration, heat exhaustion, and other heat-related complications. More news available at WPR.org and on the WPR app. This is Wisconsin Public Radio.
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1: Good morning, happy Thursday, and welcome to the first hour of Morning Classics on WPR Music. It is 6:07 on July 2nd. I'm Stephanie Elkins with you till 10, and in an hour there's a string quartet composed by none other than Benjamin Franklin, and between now and then it's all Europeans, including one of the Spanish dances by Enrique Granados, and the second orchestral suite by Johann Sebastian Bach. And to get today's edition of Morning Classics underway, we're going to hear the sound of the oboe plus orchestra. It is a concertino by Jan Vaclav Kalivoda. Ingo Goritzki is the oboist with the Polish Chamber Orchestra, Wojciech Ryski conducting.

0: The Oboe Concertino, the Opus 110, by Jan Vaclav Kalavoda. Ingo Goritzky was the oboist playing with the Polish Chamber Orchestra, Wojciech Rajski conducting. Kalavoda, by the way, was born in Bohemia in 1801. He studied at the Prague Conservatory and then settled down in one small court in the Black Forest for most of his career, and that's why he did not become very well known. Good morning. This is Morning Classics on WPR Music. It's July 2nd. We're getting close to the 4th, and I've got some more American music for you today. Next hour, music by Benjamin Franklin. At hand, though, we're going to hear from Johann Sebastian Bach. That's right after this.
1: He appears like a trick of the light, bringing secrets from the shadows like a conjurer. Harley Quinn was one of Agatha Christie's favorite characters. Together with Mr. Satterthwaite, Mr. Quinn solves the impossible, speaking for those who no longer have a voice. Join us for The Mysterious Mr. Quinn tonight at 7 on Chapter a Day.
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0: Good morning. If you're just getting up, this is Morning Classics, the first hour of the program. There are headlines on the hour for you throughout the day on weekdays. Those are coming up next at 7. We'll hear from NPR, also from the news team here at WPR. And if you want to hear the news on your schedule, the Wisconsin news anyway, we've got a terrific podcast. It's called Wisconsin Today, and you can find that wherever you get your podcasts. We're going to hear one of Bach's four orchestral suites next. They are fairly popular. This is the second one. It's in B minor, probably the most minimal of the four. It's scored for only strings and continuo plus the flute. The flute does get a starring role in the last movement. You might recognize that last movement. And we're going to hear a performance by La Petite Bande, Sigisvald Koiken conducting.

0: Love that last movement, the Badinerie, starring the flute. And in that case, we heard from Bartold Kuyken. He was playing the transverse flute, which is a wooden flute played sideways. And he was performing in La Petite Bande, which was conducted by his brother, Sigisvald Kuyken. We heard the orchestral suite number 2 in B minor by Johann Sebastian Bach. Good morning. This is Morning Classics on an early Thursday morning. I'm Stephanie Elkins with you until 10 o'clock. At hand, there is a dance from Spain. More about that in just a moment. Thanks for listening.
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2: 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It's not too high. It touches the human soul.
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0: You know, I've been saying I'm going to be with you until 10 o'clock this morning, and that is not the case. I have to step out for a doctor's appointment, so Ava Karagian is going to be your host between 7 and 10 this morning. Thanks in advance to Ava. At hand, there's a little bit of Spanish music. The Arabesca from the Spanish Dances by Enrique Granados. This is an arrangement for guitar plus orchestra that was made from the piano. It was originally for piano. Peter Briner is the arranger, and he is conducting Norbert Kraft guitar and the Razumovsky Sinfonia.

The Spanish Dance Number 11, the Arabesca, music by Enrique Granados. In an arrangement for guitar plus orchestra, Peter Breiner is the arranger, also the conductor. Norbert Kraft was the guitarist, and we also heard the Razumovsky Sinfonia. You're listening to Morning Classics, and Ava Karagian will be in from 7 until 10 this morning. I've got to step out. And I've got one more little piece for you between now and the news at 7. It is an American folk song, Sweet Betsy from Pike, arranged by Ruth Crawford Seeger. This is Virginia Eskin.

0: An arrangement of Sweet Betsy from Pike by Ruth Crawford Seeger, played by Virginia Eskin. And there's another American piece to start the 7 o'clock hour with. Eva Karagian will be your host. It's music by Benjamin Franklin. That'll be right after headlines, which are next from NPR and from WPR.
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1: Live from NPR News in Washington, I'm Corva Coleman. The National Weather Service has issued extreme heat warnings for nearly 143 million people. They're in much of the central and eastern U.S. They face dangerous record-breaking heat today that's expected to extend into the holiday weekend. NPR's Brian Mann reports from New York.
2: The National Weather Service says high heat and humidity will push the heat index into triple digits and trigger storms. Here in New York City, officials have opened hundreds of cooling centers and launched a fleet of cooling vans and buses that will patrol looking for vulnerable people. Mayor Zoran Mamdani urged people to check on neighbors.
3: We know that on an annual basis, we lose about 500 New Yorkers due to heat-related illness. However, we are speaking about what could be the hottest day in more than a decade.
2: The dangerously hot weather comes as millions of people are traveling and celebrating the 4th of July and watching World Cup soccer matches. Officials say people should prepare by bringing water, staying hydrated, and limiting physical activity. Brian Mann, NPR News, New York.
1: President Trump is appealing a court ruling. It blocks key parts of his executive order that calls for restricting voting by mail. NPR's Hansi Lo Wang reports on the ruling that found Trump's directive to be unconstitutional.
4: So far, President Trump's order has not directly affected mail-in voting. It calls for the U.S. Postal Service to come up with lists of eligible voters and deliver mail-in ballots only to people on those lists. USPS's financial supporter of NPR. A federal judge in Boston found Trump's directives overstep his authority under the Constitution, which gives power to state legislatures and Congress to set federal election rules. The Trump administration is now appealing the judge's ruling, which applies to the 23 mainly Democratic-led states that challenge Trump's order, plus Washington, D.C. And there is another legal hurdle facing Trump's order. A judge in D.C. has blocked mailing rules that USPS proposed in response to the order. A judge found the proposal violated an earlier agreement USPS made to prioritize timely delivery of election mail. Hansi Lo Wang, NPR News.
1: Some Democratic socialist candidates have won their campaigns this year in state primary elections. That included races in Denver, Colorado's primary this week, and last week in New York City. NPR's Elena Moore says the left-leaning Democrats are campaigning on particular messaging.
5: Democrats have struggled to coalesce around a clear post-2024 message, but many of these successful campaigns endorsed by the Democratic Socialists of America, or DSA, do have a core message, one that's centered around economic populism and rejecting the political status quo. They're also not shying away from more polarizing issues, and taken together, it's a platform that appears to be energizing people, at least in these super blue areas.
1: NPR's Elena Moore reporting. In about half an hour, the Labor Department will release its reports on June employment. Economists predict the unemployment rate remained steady last month at 4.3%. This is NPR.
6: This is Wisconsin Public Radio News at 7:04. I'm Alex Crow. Democratic candidate for governor Francesca Hong appeared on two live streams earlier this week and raised almost $100,000 for her campaign. But those appearances also drew some concern from some Jewish Wisconsinites. Streamers Mike from PA and Hassan Parker are popular left-wing streamers who have made controversial comments about Israel and Jews. Mike from PA has called Jewish people a, quote, demonic ethnicity. Ann Jacobs chairs the Wisconsin Elections Commission and co-chairs the Wisconsin Democratic Party's Jewish Caucus.
7: Why are those people you want to be in conversation with? Is it just for the money? You're willing to sell out the Jews of Wisconsin so that you can raise money? That's disturbing.
6: In comments to Wisconsin Public Radio, Hong's campaign condemned anti-Semitism. A spokesperson said appearing on the stream is not, quote, an endorsement of every statement a host has ever made. The spokesperson said Hong is trying to reach voters who may not get to hear from Democrats. As heat blazes across Wisconsin, a new analysis finds the state's hottest month has been growing even hotter due to climate change. Danielle Kading has more.
8: The vast majority of more than 240 cities nationwide saw temperatures in July warm an average of roughly 2.5 degrees Fahrenheit since 1970. That's according to the nonprofit group Climate Central. The group's climate scientist, Zach Labe, says climate change drove temperatures higher in Wisconsin cities.
9: During the month of July, we're seeing warming across Wisconsin on the order about 1 to 3 degrees warmer today than in 1970. But we're seeing much larger warming during the nighttime.
8: Wisconsin climate scientists have similarly found the number of hotter nights has tripled since 1950. Multiple warm nights in a row can place people at higher risk of heat exhaustion or stroke. Wisconsin has seen more than 180 emergency room visits for heat-related illnesses since Sunday. Danielle Kading, Wisconsin Public Radio.
6: The Wisconsin Department of Public Instruction is being sued over access to public records related to educator licenses. That's according to a lawsuit filed this week by the conservative Wisconsin Institute for Law and Liberty. Will says it requested records in August of 2025 related to how many educators were denied licenses for failing to complete a DPI-approved program. DPI found about 1,300 denied applicants, but the agency told Will they'll have to charge the firm more than $34,000 to cover the cost of staff time required to produce that information. A DPI spokesperson said defending lawsuits from special interest groups takes away resources from schools. More news at WPR.org. This is WPR.
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11: Good morning. You're listening to Morning Classics here on Wisconsin Public Radio. I'm Ava Karajan in for Stephanie Elkins, and I'll be your host until 10 a.m. In the coming hour, we'll hear pieces by Masursky, Haydn, Handel, and more. We'll start off the morning with a piece by one of our founding fathers, Ben Franklin. The Cohen Quartet performs his string quartet in this recording.

That was the Cohen Quartet performing Benjamin Franklin's String Quartet. Franklin was said to have composed this piece on a visit to France in 1778, and it was rediscovered in 1945 by Guillaume Devon at the Bibliothèque Nationale in Paris. The quartet is made up of three violins and a cello, which is a little bit different from the standard quartet, which is usually made up of two violins, a viola, and a cello. Up next, we'll hear Night on Bald Mountain by Mussorgsky.

0: The Minnesota Orchestra performed Mussorgsky's Night on Bald Mountain in this recording. This piece was actually never played in Mussorgsky's lifetime, but became popular after Nikolai Rimsky-Korsakov produced an edited version after Mussorgsky's death. This piece also has a really cool accompanying animation from the Disney 1940 film Fantasia. 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
0: Next, the Adagio from Haydn's 94th Symphony, performed by the Academy of Ancient Music.

Haydn's 94th Symphony, which is also known as his Surprise Symphony. Haydn himself didn't come up with this nickname, but he did say that he was interested in surprising the public with something new and in making a brilliant debut so that one of his students should not outdo him. It's Thursday, which means it's the day where WPR features a new release of the week, and we'll be hearing music from that new release up next. This week's featured album is by Laura Downs and Friends, and it's called Hold These Truths. The album features works composed by artists from Willie Nelson to Aaron Copland, all reflecting on the complexities of contemporary American life. We always release an article with these new release of the weeks, and this week, Jason Heilman, our host of Drive Time Classics, wrote an article. And in that article, he said, "The overwhelming message of this album is hope. The tone is upbeat, but also introspective in a way that's particularly appropriate for our country's milestone anniversary." If you want to read that whole article, you can find that at our website at wpr.org/music. And we'll be hearing a piece from that album right now. So we'll hear Hymn to Freedom, which is by Oscar Peterson. And Laura Downs performs the piano in this recording.

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1: Oscar Peterson's Hymn to Freedom, performed by Laura Downs on the piano. This piece comes from Downs' new album, Hold These Truths, which is actually our new release of the week. The album features Laura Downs on solo piano at times, joined by folk-inspired chamber ensembles, Nine Horses and Invoke. The pieces featured on the album span from American classical to folk and Americana, showcasing the wide range of sounds that make up American music. 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Drive Time Classics host Jason Halman wrote an article about it that you can find there. More music from the album coming up next. 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

0: Laura Downs playing the piano in this performance on Of Finding Home, which is a piece by American composer Ricky Ian Gordon. This piece comes from our new release of the week, which is called Hold These Truths. 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

The second of Handel's three water music suites, performed by the Aradia Ensemble with Kevin Mallon conducting. The first performance of this piece took place on the River Thames. King George I boarded a royal barge with friends, and they were going up the river, and another barge holding the 50 performing musicians followed, drawing a crowd of Londoners to the river to listen. Next, we'll hear a piece from the 2019 film adaptation of Little Women. Here's Laurie by Alexandra Desplat.

0: Laurie by Alexandra Desplat off the soundtrack of Little Women. It's 8 a.m., which means time for news from NPR and WPR before music continues.
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1: Live from NPR News in Washington, I'm Corva Coleman. Job growth slowed sharply last month. NPR's Scott Horsley reports U.S. employers added just 57,000 jobs in June, less than half as many as the month before.
2: After several months of relatively strong job growth, the pace of hiring slowed in June. Healthcare continued to add workers, but not in great numbers, and leisure and hospitality saw a net loss of jobs. Revised figures also show that hiring was weaker than initially reported in April and May, with a combined downgrade of 74,000 jobs. The unemployment rate dipped last month to 4.2%, but only because more than 700,000 people dropped out of the workforce. For people who are working, average wages were up 3.5% from a year ago, but that's likely not enough to keep pace with inflation. Prices have been climbing at an annual rate of more than 4%. Scott Horsley, NPR News, Washington.
1: In Venezuela, people are still searching for survivors of last week's back-to-back earthquakes. The death toll is nearly 2,300 people. As John Otis reports, much of the search work has fallen to international rescue teams.
3: Keep scooping, keep scooping.
4: In the coastal town of Caraballeda, members of the Los Angeles County Fire Department are searching for three girls trapped in a collapsed building.
3: It's all because all the dust and the dirt just keeps going into the hole.
4: LA firefighter Michael Topher says they've heard signs of life.
5: What we're hearing are faint knocking, tapping. The last confirmation we had was about an hour ago.
4: A week after the twin quakes, the odds are against them. However, this week, another team from Jordan rescued a two-year-old boy who is now recovering in a Venezuelan hospital. For NPR News, I'm John Otis in Caraballeda, Venezuela.
1: The U.S. Men's World Cup soccer team has advanced to the next round by beating Bosnia-Herzegovina last night 2-0. NPR's Becky Sullivan says the U.S. worked to earn that victory.
6: The U.S. had to work and work and work to get that first goal to go up 1-0 just before halftime. And then their striker, Falarin Balogun, who is this like the newest big star of this team, made this disastrous mistake in the second half. He got his legs tangled up with a Bosnian defender. He stepped on the defender's ankle. It went to a video review, and it was deemed a red card. Bosnia was, of course, only down one. Anything could have happened. And they pulled it off for the biggest win for the U.S. men's national team in a good long time.
1: NPR's Becky Sullivan reporting. Two other teams advanced in World Cup play yesterday, England, which beat Congo, and Belgium, which defeated Senegal. The National Weather Service says nearly 143 million people are under extreme heat warnings today, from eastern Kansas, south to Mississippi, and north to New England. Many regions will feel like it's 100 degrees or hotter. 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
7: This is Wisconsin Public Radio News at 8:04. I'm Alex Crow. As heat blazes across Wisconsin, a new analysis finds the state's hottest month has been growing even hotter due to climate change. The nonprofit group Climate Central found Wisconsin cities in July have warmed around 1 to 3 degrees on average since 1970. Among cities examined, the analysis found Milwaukee warmed the most, while Wausau warmed the least. That warming is happening more at night. Wisconsin climate scientists have similarly found the number of nights hotter than 70 degrees Fahrenheit has tripled since 1950. State climate outreach specialist Amanda Latham says multiple days of that can take a toll on the body.
8: Especially if someone doesn't have air conditioning at home or they're an outdoor worker and they're really exposed to that heat a lot, that really increases the risk of heat exhaustion or heat stroke.
7: Wisconsin has seen more than 180 emergency room visits for heat-related illnesses since Sunday. Francesca Hung, a leading Democratic contender for governor, took part in live streams this week with controversial figures. As Anya Van Wagtendonk reports, the appearances raised cash, but also some concerns.
9: Universal child care.
10: Yes.
9: Free school meals.
10: Yes.
11: That's Hong doing a rapid-fire questionnaire with Hassan Piker, one of the biggest political streamers on the internet. Her appearance with him drew attention to her campaign and raised $57,000. But it also drew criticism. Piker has made comments in the past downplaying sexual violence during Hamas's October 7th attacks and suggesting America invited the terrorist attacks on September 11th, 2001. Ann Jacobs co-chairs the Wisconsin Democratic Party's Jewish caucus. She said the appearance worried some Jewish Democrats.
12: You can be a big tent party, but how big should you really be?
11: In an extensive response to WPR's questions, a spokesperson for Hong's campaign condemned anti-Semitism. She argued that Democrats have an obligation to reach out to disengaged voters on popular platforms. Anivet Wagtendonk, Wisconsin Public Radio.
7: Public health medicine in Dane County is warning the public that a spike in drug overdoses may be fueled by extreme heat. On June 29th and 30th, first responders reported at least 7 suspected opiate overdoses and several other related incidents, and officials say that's more than typically seen in Dane County. Research shows extreme heat can increase the risk of drug overdoses and overdose deaths. Officials say it's important to always stay cool and hydrated and call 211 if you need help finding a place to cool off. In weather, high temperatures in the 80s and 90s today with an extreme heat warning back into effect for a good portion of the state. More news at WPR.org. 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
14: Good morning. You're listening to Morning Classics here on WPR Music. I'm Ava Karajan, and I'll be your host until 10 a.m. In the coming hour, we'll be hearing a lot of music by American composers, including John Philip Sousa, Jerome Kern, and Michael Torque, as well as selections from our new release of the week, which is an album of piano music traveling across the history of the United States. To start us off, here's the finale from 1941, a piece by John Williams.

John Williams conducted the performance of this piece, the finale of 1941, a piece he wrote for Steven Spielberg's, oh my gosh, war movie set in the aftermath of Pearl Harbor, and this movie starred John Belushi. 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Up next, The Liberty Bell, a piece by John Philip Sousa, performed by the Dallas Wind Symphony.

0: John Philip Sousa's Liberty Bell. He wrote this piece in 1893, and it's been performed at the last 7 presidential inaugurations. This performance featured the Dallas Wind Symphony with Jerry Junkin conducting. We'll hear a piece by French composer Gabriel Pierney after the break.
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0: Up next, a piece for winds by Gabriel Pierney. Here's his Pastoral Varié dans le style ancien.

The Atlanta Chamber Winds, conducted by Robert J. Ambrose, performing Gabriel Pierné's Pastorale Variées dans le style ancien. We'll be hearing music from our new release up next. WPR features a new release every Thursday. This week's album is Hold These Truths, an extraordinary journey across the United States by Laura Downs. The album notes describe the work as a deeply personal and timely musical journey shaped by an extraordinary two-year odyssey across the United States. We'll hear Hope is a Thing with Feathers from the album. This piece is by Christopher Tin, and Laura Downs plays the piano.

Laura Downes on the piano in this recording of Hope is a Thing with Feathers, a piece by Christopher Tin. This piece is inspired by the Emily Dickinson poem of the same name. We'll hear another piece from our album of the week up next, and that album is called Hold These Truths, An Extraordinary Journey Across the United States. Part of the title refers to the past 2 years that Laura Downes has spent traveling across the United States asking people what it means to be an American today. That is part of the Declaration Project. Some of these testimonials inspired the album we're featuring. You can read more about the album at our website at wpr.org/music. As I mentioned, we'll hear another piece from this album up next. Laura Downes is a pianist in this performance of The Frolic by Henry T. Burleigh.

0: The Frolic, a piece by Henry Thacker Burley, performed by Lara Downs on her album Hold These Truths, which is actually our featured album of the week. 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Henry T. Burley was instrumental in the development of American classical music, and he was known for including African American music, specifically spirituals, in his compositions. After the break, music by Jerome Quern here on WPR Music.
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0: Up next, the Boston Pops Orchestra performing Jerome Kern's Mark Twain Portrait for Orchestra.

Jerome Kern's Mark Twain, Portrait for Orchestra, performed by the Boston Pops Orchestra. Kern based the four movements on the author's life, having been influenced by the novel Huckleberry Finn at a young age. We'll hear the Apollo Saxophone Quartet performing Michael Torck's July up next on Wisconsin Public Radio.

0: July by Michael Torck, performed by the Apollo Saxophone Quartet. In the program notes for this piece, Torck wrote, "The music now corresponds to an experience of time. The energy and heat we find in the month of July, as well as the cooling breezes of repose that come perhaps in the evening." I definitely look forward to those cooling breezes, but I feel like they've been few and far between lately. 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You can also find our newest release article, which Drive Time Classics host Jason Heilman wrote about Hold These Truths, a new album by Laura Downs, which we've been featuring on the show this morning and will continue to feature in the coming hour. It is 9 a.m. here on WPR Music, which means time for national and statewide news. After that, more great music continues, including pieces by Arcangelo Corelli, American jazz pianist Valerie Capers, and more.
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3: On Corva Coleman, a massive Russian drone and missile attack on Ukraine's capital, Kyiv, has killed at least 18 people and injured another 90. NPR's Joanna Kakissis reports from Kyiv. Russia says these attacks are in retaliation for Ukrainian strikes on Russian oil infrastructure.
4: The Ukrainian Air Force said it shot down most of the Russian drones, but that a third of the missiles got through. Writing on social media, Ukrainian President Volodymyr Zelensky said at least 20 sites around the city were hit. Most were apartment buildings. In a statement, Russia's Ministry of Defense said the overnight strikes on Kyiv were aimed at military and energy sites. Russia is facing fuel shortages after weeks of long-range drone strikes by Ukraine on oil depots and refineries. U.S.-led talks to end Russia's war on Ukraine have stalled as the Trump administration has focused on the Iran war. Joanna Kakissis, NPR News, Kyiv.
3: In the U.S., stocks opened higher this morning as the Labor Department reported a slowdown in job growth last month. NPR's Scott Horsley reports the Dow Jones Industrial Average jumped more than 340 points in early trading.
5: U.S. employers added just 57,000 jobs in June, a marked downshift from the two previous months. Revised figures also show that hiring in April and May was weaker than initially reported. Healthcare and construction companies continue to add jobs at a modest pace last month, but restaurants and retailers cut workers. The unemployment rate inched down, but only because hundreds of thousands of people stopped looking for work. Average wages in June were up 3.5% from a year ago, but that's not enough to keep pace with stubborn inflation. The weaker-than-expected jobs report may make the Federal Reserve more cautious about raising interest rates as it tries to bring prices under control. Scott Horsley, NPR News, Washington.
3: People are poring over President Trump's financial disclosure form, released only this week. It's nearly 1,000 pages long, and it says President Trump and his family took in more than $1 billion last year. About half of that came from his family's interests in cryptocurrency. President Trump says he does not personally handle his own investments, and he says that means he doesn't have any conflicts of interest. But NPR's Linda Kenyon says Trump's critics disagree.
6: Congressman Jason Crow called the president's crypto earnings another example of what he termed grift and corruption. The Colorado Democrat also pointed out that Trump on Wednesday was taking his first flight on a brand new Air Force One, a gift from a foreign government, Qatar, valued at more than $400 million and will stay in the Trump realm when he leaves office. The White House says the aircraft will be a donation to Trump's presidential library.
3: NPR's Linda Kenyon reporting. This is NPR.
7: This is Wisconsin Public Radio News at 9:04. I'm Alex Crow. Francesca Hong, a leading Democratic contender for governor, took part in live streams this week with controversial figures. As Anya Van Wagendonk reports, the appearances did raise some cash, but also some concerns.
8: Universal child care.
9: Yes.
8: Free school meals.
9: Yes.
10: That's Hong doing a rapid-fire questionnaire with Hassan Piker, one of the biggest political streamers on the internet. Her appearance with him drew attention to her campaign and raised $57,000. But it also drew criticism. Piker has made comments in the past downplaying sexual violence during Hamas's October 7th attacks and suggesting America invited the terrorist attacks on September 11th, 2001. Ann Jacobs co-chairs the Wisconsin Democratic Party's Jewish Caucus. She said the appearance worried some Jewish Democrats.
11: You can be a big tent party, but how big should you really be?
10: In an extensive response to WPR's questions, a spokesperson for Hong's campaign condemned anti-Semitism. She argued that Democrats have an obligation to reach out to disengaged voters on popular platforms. Anya Van Wagendonk, Wisconsin Public Radio.
7: UW-Madison named its new athletic director yesterday. Wisconsin native Sean Eichhorst has been appointed to serve as the new AD. He's from Wisconsin, played college football at UW-Whitewater as well. Since the late 90s, he has served in leadership roles for university athletic departments across the country. Eichhorst will report directly to the chancellor. This is WPR.
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0: 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I'm Ava Karajan, your host for the next hour, where we'll hear pieces by American jazz pianist and composer Valerie Capers, Hamilton Hardy, and music from our new release. To start us off, here's Arcangelo Corelli's First Concerto Grosso in D major.

0: The Concerto Grosso in D major, a piece by Italian composer Arcangelo Corelli. 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After the break, a piece by Aaron Copland off of our featured new release of the week.
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0: Next, Simple Gifts from Aaron Copland's set of Old American Songs. This piece comes from our featured new album of the week, which is a really cool anthology of American music performed by Laura Downs on the piano.

Aaron Copland's Simple Gifts from his set of Old American Songs. This piece comes from an old shaker melody, and Laura Downs plays the piano on this recording. This piece is one off of our new album of the week, which is called Hold These Truths by Laura Downs. She plays the piano alongside a couple of different folk groups, covering a wide range of American composers, from Leonard Bernstein to Willie Nelson. As the album notes say, Downs uses music as both compass and passport, connecting with communities, sharing stories, and reflecting on the complexities of contemporary American life as she observes this 250th anniversary of the nation's founding. As always, there's an article to accompany this new release on our website, and you can find that at wpr.org/music. We'll hear another piece from that album up next. Here's Carlos Simon's Hold Fast to Dreams.

Nine Horses, performing with Laura Downs on the piano, in this recording of Carlos Simon's Hold Fast to Dreams. Simon was inspired by the poetry of Langston Hughes when writing this piece. This piece also comes from our new release of the week, Hold These Truths by Laura Downs. 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Next, Hamilton Hardy's In Ireland Fantasy, here on WPR Music.

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0: 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We'll hear Maria Thompson Corley play the piano and Valerie Capers' Portraits in Jazz up next.

Portraits in Jazz, a piece by Valerie Capers, performed by Maria Thompson Corley. This piece uses a variety of jazz styles, some associated with Duke Ellington, Billie Holiday, and Ella Fitzgerald. We'll hear the intermezzo from Respighi's Rossiniana, Suite for Orchestra, up next.

0: The Buffalo Philharmonic, conducted by Joanne Folletta, performing the third movement from Respighi's Rossiniana Suite for Orchestra. It's just about 10 a.m., time for news from NPR and WPR. After that, Midday Classics, where Sheila Shigley will be your host until 1 p.m. And you can stay tuned to hear pieces by Boccherini, flute music by Bach, and piano music by Tchaikovsky.
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1: From NPR News in Washington, I'm Corva Coleman. The National Weather Service has issued some kind of heat warning or advisory for nearly 180 million people today. That's more than half of the U.S. People face dangerous, record-breaking heat that is expected to extend into the holiday weekend. NPR's Brian Mann has more from New York.
2: The National Weather Service says high heat and humidity will push the heat index into triple digits and trigger storms. Here in New York City, officials have opened hundreds of cooling centers and launched a fleet of cooling vans and buses that will patrol looking for vulnerable people. Mayor Zoran Mamdani urged people to check on neighbors.
3: We know that on an annual basis, we lose about 500 New Yorkers due to heat-related illness. However, we are speaking about what could be the hottest day in more than a decade.
2: The dangerously hot weather comes as millions of people are traveling and celebrating the 4th of July and watching World Cup soccer matches. Officials say people should prepare by bringing water, staying hydrated, and limiting physical activity. Brian Mann, NPR News, New York.
1: This week, President Trump announced that the Republican Party will hold its midterm convention this September in Dallas. Texas voters are just weeks away from casting ballots for several statewide elections. From the Texas newsroom, Blaze Ganey reports.
4: Texas has been a red state for all of the 21st century, but polls show the U.S. Senate race at a gridlock between Democrat James Tallarico and Republican Ken Paxton. John Taylor is the department chair of political science at the University of Texas at San Antonio. He believes that contest is playing a big part in why Trump wants to bring the Republican Party to the state.
5: They've seen the public polls out there, you know, showing Tallarico with a slight lead or tie and such like that. My guess, their internal polling is scaring them.
4: Taylor says the move is a last-ditch effort by Republicans to try and swing things in their favor ahead of a significant midterm election. I'm Blaze Ganey in Austin.
1: The U.S. Justice Department says it is shifting its focus to foreign visitors who are suspected of traveling to the U.S. to give birth. NPR's Jacqueline Diaz reports the announcement comes after the U.S. Supreme Court struck down President Trump's attempt to end birthright citizenship.
6: The U.S. Justice Department wants its prosecutors to go after people taking part in something called birth tourism. In the U.S., that means when a foreign national comes into the country just to give birth and to get their child American citizenship. Acting Attorney General Todd Blanch is setting his sights on birth tourism operations.
7: It's a booming industry, and it will continue given the Supreme Court's decision yesterday.
6: The Justice Department wants to go after those people coming to the U.S. under, quote, false pretenses. Pregnant women and those involved in their travel could face charges like visa fraud or money laundering. Jacqueline Diaz, NPR News.
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8: This is Wisconsin Public Radio News at 10:04. I'm Alex Crow. Wisconsin health officials say they hope newly extended Medicaid coverage will save the lives of both mothers and babies in the state. Hope Kerwin has more on the change, which was signed into law in March and went into effect yesterday.
9: Eligible pregnant women can now qualify for 1 year of Medicaid coverage postpartum instead of only 60 days. The State Department of Health Services estimates 16,000 people will benefit from the extension in the first year. DHS Secretary Kirsten Johnson says the change could help Wisconsin address the disproportionate number of pregnancy-related deaths among Black women. The leading cause of death for Black mothers is cardiovascular disease, and Johnson says that requires more than 60 days to treat.
10: This one-year postpartum extension really helps address not only getting that initial care, but the sort of long-term planning and care management.
9: Wisconsin is the 49th state to pass the extension. DHS says other states have seen a significant reduction in infant mortality rates after expanding coverage for moms. Hope Kerwin, Wisconsin Public Radio.
8: A new analysis finds that the state's hottest month has been growing even hotter due to climate change. The nonprofit group Climate Central found Wisconsin cities in July have warmed around 1 to 3 degrees on average since 1970. Among cities examined, the analysis found Milwaukee warmed the most, while Wausau warmed the least. More news at WPR.org. 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
12: Good morning and welcome back to more classical music for your day here on Wisconsin Public Radio's music service. Sheila Shigley taking the helm for the next few hours. And I suspect we have Peter Bryant to thank for our wonderful playlist this morning. We're going to start off the 10 o'clock hour with the Amsterdam Baroque Orchestra featuring the irreplaceable Yo-Yo Ma and cello with Luigi Boccherini's Cello Concerto in D major.

0: And if you're just tuning in and wondering whether that was Yo-Yo Ma on cello, you are correct. He joined the Amsterdam Baroque Orchestra with a performance of Luigi Boccherini's Cello Concerto in D major. We're going to take a short break and then be back with a hymn and fuguing tune from Henry Cowell. Every week, Simply Folk brings you 4 hours of Americana, bluegrass, Celtic, and more. I'm Sheila Shigley, inviting you to join me for the best in new and traditional folk music, this Sunday from 5 to 9 p.m. on Wisconsin Public Radio.
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0: And we're back with more music for you. I'm Sheila Shigley, sitting in for these next 3 hours, and we have a full day of beautiful music to bring you. And we're going to proceed now with an oboist, Celia Nicklin. She's going to join the Academy of St. Martin in the Fields with Henry Cowell's Hymn and Fuguing Tune, number 10.

0: What a lovely piece. That was Henry Cowell's Hymn and Fuguing Tune number 10. He's an American composer, born in 1897 in Menlo Park, California. We heard Celia Nicklin on oboe and the Academy of St. Martin in the Fields. We'll take another very short break and be back with some Bach for you.
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0: And we go next to some Johann Sebastian Bach. We're going to hear the Franco-Swiss flautist Emmanuel Pailleux with the Flute Sonata in E major.

Franco Swiss flutist Emmanuel Pailleux, and we heard the flute sonata in E major from Johann Sebastian Bach. We are going to leave you this hour with some selections from a violinist, or as he more usually refers to himself, fiddler, Alistair Fraser, joining Natalie Haas on cello with the High Reel set.

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1: Live from NPR News, I'm Lakshmi Singh. An oppressive heat wave is triggering heat and extreme heat advisories for more than half of the American population. The alerts stretch from eastern Kansas to New England and point south from Arkansas to Alabama. Steve Kassenbaum reports on the heat's impact on New York City.
2: The high heat is already causing a strain on the power grid in the Northeast. In New York, the utility company reduced voltage in some neighborhoods. Mayor Zoran Mamdani.
3: We are talking about a level of heat that the city has not seen in more than a decade.
2: The heat wave coincides with major events that are expected to draw out millions of people over the next few days, including two parades of tall ships and naval vessels.
3: We will also host the Macy's 4th of July fireworks on the evening of Saturday, July 4th. To cap off the weekend, the Brazil versus Norway FIFA World Cup match will take place on the afternoon of Sunday, July 5th.
2: Hundreds of cooling centers and drinking water stations have been opened to the public. For NPR News, I'm Steve Kastenbaum in New York.
1: The extreme heat's taking hold just as the FIFA World Cup enters the crucial knockout rounds. Stadiums are expected to employ more protection, such as increased access to cooling areas and water for spectators and staff. But enduring the brutal heat's a sacrifice many soccer fans are willing to make, especially if their team wins. Fans at a watch party in Washington, D.C., celebrating as they watch the U.S. beat Bosnia-Herzegovina 2-0 in the World Cup last night to advance to the round of 16. And NPR's Becky Sullivan was there and joined us from California.
4: The U.S. had to work and work and work to get that first goal to go up 1-0 just before halftime. And then their striker, Falarin Balogun, who is this like the newest big star of this team, made this disastrous mistake in the second half. He got his legs tangled up with a Bosnian defender. He stepped on the defender's ankle. It went to a video review and it was deemed a red card. Bosnia was, of course, only down one. Anything could have happened, and they pulled it off for the biggest win for the U.S. men's national team in a good long time.
1: NPR's Becky Sullivan. Turning now to Venezuela, the ongoing search for survivors while the death toll climbs. It's nearing 2,300. Here's John Otis.
5: Keep scooping, keep scooping.
6: In the coastal town of Caraballera, members of the Los Angeles County Fire Department are searching for three girls trapped in a collapsed building.
5: It's all because all the dust and the dirt just keeps going into the hole.
6: LA firefighter Michael Topher says they've heard signs of life.
7: What we're hearing are faint knocking, tapping. The last confirmation we had was about an hour ago.
6: A week after the twin quakes, the odds are against them. However, this week, another team from Jordan rescued a 2-year-old boy who is now recovering in a Venezuelan hospital.
1: That's John Otis. It's NPR.
8: This is Wisconsin Public Radio News at 11:04. I'm Alex Crow. Francesca Hong, a leading Democratic contender for governor, took part in live streams this week with controversial figures. As Anya Van Wagtendonk reports, the appearances did raise some cash, but also some concerns.
9: Universal child care.
10: Yes.
9: Free school meals.
10: Yes.
11: That's Hong doing a rapid-fire questionnaire with Hassan Piker, one of the biggest political streamers on the internet. Her appearance with him drew attention to her campaign and raised $57,000. But it also drew criticism. Piker has made comments in the past downplaying sexual violence during Hamas's October 7th attacks and suggesting America invited the terrorist attacks on September 11th, 2001. Ann Jacobs co-chairs the Wisconsin Democratic Party's Jewish caucus. She said the appearance worried some Jewish Democrats.
12: You can be a big tent party, but how big should you really be?
11: In an extensive response to WPR's questions, a spokesperson for Hong's campaign condemned anti-Semitism. She argued that Democrats have an obligation to reach out to disengaged voters on popular platforms. Anya Van Wagtendonk, Wisconsin Public Radio.
8: UW-Madison named its new athletic director yesterday. Wisconsin native Sean Eichhorst has been appointed to serve as the new AD. He's from Wisconsin, played college football at UW-Whitewater as well. Since the late 90s, he has served in leadership roles for university athletic departments across the country. Eichhorst will report directly to the chancellor. This is WPR.
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10: And the time is a bit after 11 a.m. here on this steamy morning throughout Wisconsin. Sheila Shigley joining you for several hours of classical music during the midday, and we will have the midday quiz at 12:30 per usual. We're going to go to some Finnish composer in a moment, but first Ludwig von Beethoven's Romance in F Major. We'll hear the Orpheus Chamber Orchestra with Gil Shaham on violin.

Gil Shaham on violin with a wonderfully gentle performance of Ludwig van Beethoven's Romance in F Major, and Shaham joined the Orpheus Chamber Orchestra there. Next, we go to a Finnish composer. He always considered himself Finnish, even though he spent most of his life in Sweden. It's Bernhard Henrik Krusell, and we're going to hear the Divertimento in C Major. He's joined by the string quartet along with Jouko Teikari on oboe.

0: finished Swedish composer Bernhard Henrik Krusell's Divertimento in C major, and we heard Yoko Teikari on oboe. We'll be right back with Edward McDowell's Orchestral Suite No. 1, and we'll hear the Ulster Orchestra from the north of Ireland.
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0: Well, if you weren't already awake, you should be now. That was Edward McDowell's Orchestral Suite No. 1, and we heard the Ulster Orchestra from the north of Ireland. We'll be back in just a moment with some Giles Farnaby, and we'll tell you all about it.
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0: And we have a few more pieces for you before the top of this hour and then another hour of Midday Classics here on WPR. We're going to go now to English composer Giles Farnaby with his piece Fancies, Toys, and Dreams. And we'll hear the U.S. Air Force Heartland of America Band Brass Quintet.

The U.S. Air Force Heartland of America Band Brass Quintet, and we heard them with Fancies, Toys, and Dreams by English composer Giles Farnaby. 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
1: Live from NPR News, I'm Lakshmi Singh. The big jobs report for June is out. NPR's Scott Horsley with details.
2: We always want to caution against reading too much into a single month's report, but the numbers released by the Labor Department this morning are not pretty. U.S. employers added just 57,000 jobs last month. That's less than half the number they added in each of the two previous months. Even though it turned out hiring in April and May was also significantly weaker than initially reported.
1: That's NPR's Scott Horsley reporting. The unemployment rate, meanwhile, ticked down to 4.2%. The employment report indicates the job market may be slowing, but has still been fairly solid in recent months, and comes as the Federal Reserve, under recent chair Kevin Warsh, is set to hold a policy meeting later this month. The Justice Department is going after state gun laws that it calls unconstitutional. NPR's Jacqueline Diaz reports on two lawsuits that challenge gun bans in California and in Virginia.
3: In California, a newly enacted law bans dealers from selling certain Glock and Glock-style pistols. In Virginia, state lawmakers recently banned the purchase and sale of semi-automatic rifles. In these two lawsuits, the Justice Department cites recent decisions from the Supreme Court that struck down restrictions on gun owners, including one decision from just a few days ago. The suits also say both states' laws violate the Second Amendment. The DOJ is asking two federal judges to put a stop to these bans. Jacqueline Diaz, NPR News.
1: It has been more than a week, and the death toll from Venezuela's twin earthquakes is nearing 2,300. However, rescuers are still finding survivors. This morning in the town of La Guaira, a crew pulled a 43-year-old security guard alive from the rubble. Hernan Alberto Gil Flores had been trapped in a collapsed basement of the Galerías Playa Grande shopping center. A massive Russian drone and missile attack on Ukraine's capital, Kyiv, has killed at least 21 people and injured another 90. NPR's Joanna Kakissis reports Russia says these attacks are in retaliation for Ukrainian strikes on Russian oil infrastructure.
4: The Ukrainian Air Force said it shot down most of the Russian drones, but that a third of the missiles got through. Writing on social media, Ukrainian President Volodymyr Zelensky said at least 20 sites around the city were hit. Most were apartment buildings. In a statement, Russia's Ministry of Defense said the overnight strikes on Kyiv were aimed at military and energy sites. Russia is facing fuel shortages after weeks of long-range drone strikes by Ukraine on oil depots and refineries. U.S.-led talks to end Russia's war on Ukraine have stalled as the Trump administration has focused on the Iran war. Joanna Kakissis, NPR News, Kyiv.
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5: This is Wisconsin Public Radio News at 12:04. I'm Alex Crow. Wisconsin health officials say they hope newly extended Medicaid coverage will save the lives of both mothers and babies in the state. Hope Kerwin has more on the change, which was signed into law in March and went into effect yesterday.
6: Eligible pregnant women can now qualify for 1 year of Medicaid coverage postpartum instead of only 60 days. The State Department of Health Services estimates 16,000 people will benefit from the extension in the first year. DHS Secretary Kirsten Johnson says the change could help Wisconsin address the disproportionate number of pregnancy-related deaths among Black women. The leading cause of death for Black mothers is cardiovascular disease, and Johnson says that requires more than 60 days to treat.
7: This 1 year postpartum extension really helps address not only getting that initial care, but the sort of long-term planning and care management.
6: Wisconsin is the 49th state to pass the extension. DHS says other states have seen a significant reduction in infant mortality rates after expanding coverage for moms. Hope Kerwin, Wisconsin Public Radio.
5: A new analysis finds that the state's hottest month has been growing even hotter due to climate change. The nonprofit group Climate Central found Wisconsin cities in July have warmed around 1 to 3 degrees on average since 1970. Among cities examined, the analysis found Milwaukee warmed the most, while Wausau warmed the least. More news at WPR.org. This is WPR.
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9: And the time is just a little bit after noon. Sheila Shigley here, joining you for today's Midday Classics from WPR. We're going to begin this set with Pyotr Ilyich Tchaikovsky's Piano Concerto No. 1. We'll hear the Czech Philharmonic Orchestra and Kirill Gerstein on piano.

If you were dancing along to that, I hope you are somewhere very cool. A big steamy day here throughout much of Wisconsin once again. That was Gerald Gerstein on piano with the Czech Philharmonic Orchestra and Pyotr Ilyich Tchaikovsky's Piano Concerto No. 1 in B-flat. And now a little music for the season. We're going to hear John Philip Sousa's Stars and Stripes Forever with the St. Louis Symphony Orchestra.

0: Little music for the season. That was the St. Louis Symphony Orchestra with John Philip Sousa's Stars and Stripes Forever. We'll take a short break and then be back with Johann Christian Reinhardt's Horn Concerto in E-flat major coming up just after the break.
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3: Wisconsin Public Radio stays connected with the whole state, thanks to its network of 8 bureaus. 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

Johann Christian Reinhardt's Horn Concerto in E-flat major, and not as I had previously announced his Corn Concerto. We'll save that one for another time. We heard the Academy of St. Martin in the Fields with Barry Tuckwell on horn. And before we get back to more music for your midday here on WPR, we're going to review yesterday's quiz question and give you today's quiz question. Yesterday's question, what do these words or phrases designate? Regal slipper, marbled mitten, velvet fan, musical furry, and unicorn. And the answer was a species of lobster. Regal slipper, marbled mitten, velvet fan, musical furry, and unicorn. Today's question. The Declaration of Independence was adopted at Independence Hall in Philadelphia on July 4, 1776, and first read in public a few days later just outside the building's entrance. But many images of Independence Hall are misleading. For what reason? Again, the Declaration of Independence adopted at Independence Hall in Philadelphia on July 4 and read in public just a few days later outside the building's entrance. But many images of Independence Hall are misleading. For what reason? Email your answers to midday@wpr.org. That's midday, all one word, at wpr.org. And we will announce the lucky winner just before 1 p.m. today. And now we're back to the music. It's Gioachino Rossini's Semiramide Overture with the London Classical Players.

0: Gioachino Rossini's Semiramide Overture. We heard the London Classical Players. We'll take a very quick break and then be back with another repetition of today's quiz question coming up in just a moment.
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0: And before we get back to the music for the remainder of this Midday Classics, we're going to give you that quiz question once more. Today's question is, the Declaration of Independence was adopted at Independence Hall in Philadelphia on July 4, 1776, and first read in public a few days later just outside the building's entrance. But many images of Independence Hall are misleading. For what reason? Many images of Independence Hall are misleading. For what reason? 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And I will read the name of the lucky winner, if we have one, just before the top of the hour. We're going to go now to Frédéric Chopin's Piano Concerto No. 1 in E minor with Camille Thomas on cello.

And I don't know about you all, but that was just what I needed for my afternoon. The lovely Camille Thomas on cello with Frédéric Chopin's Piano Concerto No. 1 in E minor. We're going to give you at least one more chance at the quiz question here today. The Declaration of Independence was adopted at Independence Hall in Philadelphia on July 4th, 1776. Many images of Independence Hall today are misleading. For what reason? Many images of Independence Hall are misleading. For what reason? You can send your answers to midday@wpr.org. That's midday, all one word, at wpr.org. And we'll have the answer for you not too many minutes from now. We're going to go now to Alistair Fraser and Natalie Hossigan with Calliope Meets Frank.

0: From their very first album, Fire and Grace, Alistair Fraser and Natalie Haas, with Calliope Meets Frank. The first tune is called Calliope House, and all this time, even though I love that piece, I've never found out who Frank is, and I'll make that a personal mission today. I'm going to give you quickly the answer to today's quiz question, and then Laurie Skelton joins us. The question one more time. In pictures, in many images of Independence Hall, the images are misleading. For what reason? And the answer is, according to our winner, and he is correct, Mr. Charles McDonald writes that they show the back of the hall instead of the front. They show the back of Independence Hall instead of the front. Charles McDonald, our lucky winner today, and we'll be in contact, Charles, with your prize. Laurie Skelton has joined us. Welcome, Laurie. You made it through the heat.
1: So far, we're doing just fine, and I think we're doing just fine in getting revved up for the weekend celebrations. I know we've been adding more and more American composers in our classical hours. Right after the news at 1 o'clock, we're going to hear one of several fanfares written by Joan Tower. It's her fifth fanfare for the Uncommon Woman in an arrangement for the Sotto Voce Tuba Quartet. And we'll follow that with a pastorella from William Grant Still. Later this afternoon, dance episodes from Leonard Bernstein's On the Town and a string quartet from George Whitefield Chadwick. And then after 3 o'clock, a clarinet concerto from John Duffy. And we'll end with one of Roy Harris's several settings of the poetry of Walt Whitman. So that's what I've got this afternoon. What do you have coming up on Sunday evening on Simply Folk?
0: Well, we have a host of songs for the national community. I think, you know, folk musicians sometimes have a rap for being, critical and protesting. And of course, we have many, you know, lauded protest songs. But what I have found is that many folk composers care very deeply about their national community. And I certainly witnessed that at the Blue Ox Festival. Caring about your country doesn't always mean going along with everything that's happening. Caring about your country sometimes means calling people out or making very wise and caring observations. And we're going to explore kind of the whole range of what it means to be a folk musician writing about your regional and national community.
1: Well, I know one of the things that our album of the week for the classical hours is touching on is the Declaration Project. A pianist, as she was performing, was asking her audiences, what does it mean to you to be an American? And this new album of the week is a reflection of the answers she received and how she's responding with music from, I think it's everything from Aaron Copland to Willie Nelson.
0: Fantastic.
1: So that's coming up after 4 o'clock, if you haven't already heard it, with Stephanie Elkins earlier this morning. And there's more information at WPR.org.
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1: Live from NPR News, I'm Lakshmi Singh. More than half of the American population is under a heat or extreme heat advisory today to take protective measures against dangerously high temperatures expected to stretch into the holiday weekend. That's in much of the central and eastern U.S. NPR's Brian Mann has more from New York.
2: The National Weather Service says high heat and humidity will push the heat index into triple digits and trigger storms. Here in New York City, officials have opened hundreds of cooling centers and launched a fleet of cooling vans and buses that will patrol looking for vulnerable people. Mayor Zoran Mamdani urged people to check on neighbors.
3: We know that on an annual basis, we lose about 500 New Yorkers due to heat-related illness. However, we are speaking about what could be the hottest day in more than a decade.
2: The dangerously hot weather comes as millions of people are traveling and celebrating the 4th of July and watching World Cup soccer matches. Officials say people should prepare by bringing water, staying hydrated, and limiting physical activity. Brian Mann, NPR News, New York.
1: Now this week, Mayor Mamdani joked, if you happen to be getting married at Madison Square Garden, you can set a good example for the city by staying indoors and cool. A wink to a Taylor Swift, Travis Kelce rumored wedding tomorrow? Officially, nobody's talking. Iran is enjoying an unexpected windfall after the Trump administration lifted sanctions on the country's oil sales. Here's NPR's Jackie Northam.
4: Lifting long-standing sanctions on its oil exports was a key demand by Iran during recent peace negotiations with the U.S. and could pull in between $8 and $10 billion for the regime while the agreement is in effect until August 21st. It can be extended if both sides agree. President Trump defended lifting oil sanctions, saying in exchange, Iran agreed to open the Strait of Hormuz. Bob McNally, president of Rapidan Energy Group, says the president had little choice.
5: This is a ransom payment for oil. It's what it is. Iran took Hormuz hostage, and we had to pay Iran to release the hostage.
4: There's been pushback by Iran hawks who say the regime will use money from oil sales to build up its military and proxies in the region. Jackie Northam, NPR News.
1: Google lost an appeal in Europe. Judges at the European Union's top court dismissed the tech giant's challenge of a more than 4 billion euro antitrust fine. The EU imposed the penalty after finding that Google leveraged its Android operating system to stifle competition. Google, however, says Android has actually bolstered competition with Apple. Latest jobs report says Labor Department found that U.S. employers added 57,000 jobs in the month of June. The nation's unemployment rate is at 4.2%. 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
6: It's 104. This is news from Wisconsin Public Radio. Good afternoon. I'm Brady Carlson. Wisconsin health officials hope newly extended Medicaid coverage will save the lives of both mothers and babies in the state. Under the measure that went into effect yesterday, eligible pregnant women can qualify for 1 year of Medicaid coverage postpartum instead of only 60 days. The State Department of Health Services estimates 16,000 people will benefit from the extension in the first year. DHS Secretary Kirsten Johnson says the change could help Wisconsin address the disproportionate number of pregnancy-related deaths among Black women. The leading cause of death for Black mothers is cardiovascular disease, which Johnson says requires more than 60 days to treat. Wisconsin is the 49th state to pass the extension. DHS says other states have seen significant reductions in infant mortality rates after expanding coverage for mothers. Five Wisconsin lawmakers are among those calling on Congress to reject a bill to limit state government's abilities to regulate the training of large language models like Anthropic's Claude and Google's Gemini. Over 200 lawmakers from around the country signed on to the petition against the congressional effort to block state AI regulation. Their letter warns the Great American AI Act's, quote, broad preemption provisions, end quote, would freeze state laws and block locals from acting at a time when the public is increasingly concerned about the technology. One of the five lawmakers from Wisconsin who signed on is Democratic State Representative Clinton Anderson of Beloit. He told WPR's Wisconsin Today he signed the petition because he wants to keep working to draft an AI framework that's best for Wisconsin. Republican Representative Adam Nealon, who represents the Pewaukee area, is vice chair of the legislature's AI in Healthcare Study Committee. He told Wisconsin Today his priorities include healthcare and greater privacy protections around AI. This is WPR.
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8: Coming up later this hour, a Chopin introduction and rondo from Charles Richard Hamelin at the keyboard. And later this afternoon, two harp performers with a collection of variations from an aria by Rossini. This hour begins with Joan Tower, who wrote her first fanfare for the Uncommon Woman for the Houston Symphony in 1986. Fanfare number 5 was commissioned by the Aspen Music Hall in the Aspen Music Festival in 1993 for the opening of the Joan and Irving Harris Concert Hall. The music was dedicated to Joan Harris. Fanfare number 5 was originally written for 4 trumpets, and we will transpose this down a 6th for a performance from the Sotto Voce Tuba Quartet.

The Sotto Voce Tuba Quartet with Joan Tower's fifth fanfare for the Uncommon Woman. A number of American composers to be heard this afternoon on Wisconsin Public Radio. I'm Laurie Skelton here until 4 o'clock today, and Peter Bryant will be in for Jason Heilman from 4 until 7 this evening. From Brass and Uncommon Women, we turn to William Grant Still and something written for a violinist friend. This features solo violinist Zena Schiff in the 1946 Pastorella from William Grant Still. He calls it a tone picture of a California landscape, peaceful but exciting, presenting an overall effect of unity in its variety. Zena Schiff, sitting in for the friend, the violinist Lewis Kaufman, joining the Royal Scottish National Orchestra under the direction of Aviana Eisenberg. William Grant Still's Pastorella on Wisconsin Public Radio.

0: A tone picture of a California landscape from William Grant Still in 1946. The Pastorella, with Aviana Eisenberg conducting the Royal Scottish National Orchestra and violin soloist Zena Schiff. In just a moment, a work from Chopin, followed up by a sinfonia of František Dušek. And don't forget, we have American composers throughout the day today and tomorrow. But if we haven't played your favorite American composer or soloist ahead of the July 4th holiday, have Ruth Ann Bessman include them for Classics by Request beginning this Saturday morning at 9 o'clock.
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0: Chopin completed his Opus 16, Introduction and Rondo, in 1832, the year before he arrived in Paris. It's based on earlier sketches and shows a great deal of sparkle and humor. Pianist Charles-Richard Amelin recorded this in Quebec in 2016.

0: A concert recording from 2016, Charles Richard Amelin, with Chopin's Introduction and Rondo, the Opus 16. If you're in the Birch Creek area, there's a concert this evening that may interest you. You'll hear the Clampett Concerto Competition winners at the Birch Creek Music Performance Center, cellist Nathan Freeland, and French horn soloist David Worrell. 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
0: František Dušek was born in Bohemia in 1731 and wrote a number of symphonies in the 1760s and 70s. The sinfonia we hear today, a sinfonia in B-flat major, comes from a manuscript in the private library of one Count Edward Klamgalis, an Austrian general. Unfortunately, it's not dated. We can make guesses, or we can enjoy the performance of the Helsinki Baroque Orchestra, Apo Hakkinen conducting Dušek's sinfonia in B-flat major.

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0: Apo Hakkanen conducting the Helsinki Baroque Orchestra and the Sinfonia in B-flat major from František Dušek. I'm Laurie Skelton, and we have a break coming up for news from National Public Radio and Wisconsin Public Radio before a string quartet of George Whitefield Chadwick, dance episodes from Leonard Bernstein's On the Town, and a set of variations for duo harps on a melody from Rossini. 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
1: Live from NPR News, I'm Lakshmi Singh. A punishing heat wave is baking towns and cities from the central to the eastern U.S. At least 160 million people affected. Records, some above 100 degrees, are being shattered. But the brutal heat is opening the door to some side hustles, like renting out a pool. Here's NPR's Stephen Basaha.
2: Megan Clapton and her husband Taylor use the app Swimply to rent a private pool near Birmingham, Alabama, during a scorching hot day last summer.
3: I think it's part of the culture now, right? Just like take over someone else's house or pool or for the day or the weekend.
4: For a fee.
3: For a fee, that's right.
2: One rental cost them about $380. That got 30 guests 3 hours of pool time. The pool's owner says renting it out helps her cover maintenance costs and boosts her income. So far this year, Swimply says there have been 275,000 pool reservations. Stephen Basaha, NPR News, Birmingham.
1: 57,000. That's the lower than expected number of jobs the Labor Department says the U.S. economy gained last month. The unemployment rate came in at 4.2% in June. The department also reported sharp downward revisions for April and May. President Trump is appealing a court ruling that blocks key parts of his executive order to restrict voting by mail. NPR's Hansi Lo Wang reports the court found Trump's directive was unconstitutional.
5: So far, President Trump's order has not directly affected mail-in voting. It calls for the U.S. Postal Service to come up with lists of eligible voters and deliver mail-in ballots only to people on those lists. USPS is a financial supporter of NPR. A federal judge in Boston found Trump's directives overstep his authority under the Constitution, which gives power to state legislatures and Congress to set federal election rules. The Trump administration is now appealing the judge's ruling, which applies to the 23 mainly Democratic-led states that challenge Trump's order, plus Washington, D.C. And there is another legal hurdle facing Trump's order. A judge in D.C. has blocked mailing rules that USPS proposed in response to the order. A judge found the proposal violated an earlier agreement USPS made to prioritize timely delivery of election mail. Hansi Lo Wang, NPR News.
1: In Lebanon, backlash is growing over the framework agreement the Lebanese government signed with Israel. More from Jawad Riskala.
6: The deal makes Israel's permanent withdrawal from the territory it now occupies in Lebanon conditional on Hezbollah, the Iran-backed militia it is fighting, being fully disarmed. But Hezbollah has flatly rejected this agreement. Under this deal, the Lebanese army would oversee the disarmament. But this military is ill-equipped for such a task. Separately, the framework agreement says both Israel and Lebanon cease pursuing accountability through international political bodies and courts, a mechanism Lebanon has relied on in the past. Lebanon's President Joseph Aoun acknowledged the deal was imperfect, but said it was the best Lebanon could do. Jawad Riskala, NPR News, Beirut.
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7: It's 2:04. This is news from Wisconsin Public Radio. Good afternoon. I'm Brady Carlson. As the heat wave continues across Wisconsin, a new analysis finds the state's hottest month has been growing even hotter due to climate change. The nonprofit group Climate Central found Wisconsin cities in July have warmed around 1 to 3 degrees on average since 1970. Among the cities examined, the analysis found Milwaukee had warmed the most, while Wausau warmed the least. The warming is happening more at night. Wisconsin climate scientists have similarly found that the number of nights hotter than 70 degrees Fahrenheit has tripled since 1950. State climate outreach specialist Amanda Latham says multiple days of that can take a toll on the body, especially among people who don't have air conditioning or who spend a lot of time outdoors in the heat. Wisconsin has seen more than 180 emergency room visits for heat-related illnesses since Sunday. A Fond du Lac man has been charged with several felonies for threatening to kill an unnamed high-ranking state politician. A statement from Fond du Lac District Attorney Eric Toney says Bradley Hartman made several calls early on June 28 threatening to kill the politician and the politician's family. He's been charged with 3 felony counts of making terrorist threats. Hartman also faces 4 misdemeanor charges of using a phone to threaten harm. Although the political figure is not named in the complaint, court records show Bradley is barred from having contact with Governor Tony Evers or the state capitol as part of his bond conditions. The criminal complaint says Hartman's calls included homophobic and racist slurs and repeated threats that he would find the politician and his family and kill them. One of the calls also made reference to President Trump's re-election as president. The complaint says when confronted by police, Hartman said he'd been drinking and didn't remember what he'd said in the calls. This is WPR News.
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4: One of the earliest voices in American classical music, George Whitefield Chadwick, a prolific composer and as head of the New England Conservatory in Boston for over 30 years. He is someone we turn to when we see how classical music began to be shaped. From 1896, we hear one of his most popular works, a string quartet in E minor, that may have been inspired by a performance of Dvorak's String Quartet No. 12, known as his American String Quartet. Dvorak and Chadwick were admirers of each other's music. Chadwick's quartet was mostly written on Martha's Vineyard. Apparently, one day a strong gust of wind blew the entire third movement into the water. He had to start over and confessed he wasn't sure if he made an exact copy. The whole quartet is here for us. I don't think there were any watermarks on the score. The Portland String Quartet with Chadwick's Quartet No. 4 in E minor.

0: The Portland String Quartet with music from 1896, the String Quartet No. 4 in E minor by the American composer George Whitefield Chadwick. If you're in Door County starting next Wednesday, you can hear this performed live as part of the next program from Midsummer's Music. We'll be talking about those concerts and more on Wisconsin Classical, beginning this Sunday at noon and repeated next Monday evening at 8 o'clock on Wisconsin Public Radio. I'm Lori Skelton, here until 4 o'clock this afternoon. Peter Bryant is in for Jason Heilman from 4 until 7 this evening.
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0: Leonard Bernstein now conducts the New York Philharmonic in 3 dance episodes from one of his own works. It started as the ballet Fancy Free, about sailors on shore leave. It was expanded into the Broadway musical On the Town in 1944. We open with a dance where Gaby dreams of Miss Turnstiles, then a dance or perhaps just an episode called Lonely Town, ending up in Times Square.

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1: 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I'm Jonathan Overby. 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
3: We'll finish this hour with Theresia de Mar, a German-born harpist who also taught in Paris beginning in 1808. Here we have a set of variations on Di Tanti Palpiti from Rossini's Tancredi, an heroic melodrama that premiered in 1813. The harp duo today, Lily Laskin and Marielle Nordman.

0: From Teresia de Mar, a set of variations on Rossini's Di Tanti Palpiti from Tancredi in 1813. Marielle Nordman and Lily Laskin, the harp duo on Wisconsin Public Radio. I'm Laurie Skelton, and we'll take a break in just a moment for news updates from National Public Radio and Wisconsin Public Radio. When we come back, the 1958 clarinet concerto from American composer John Duffy, before a well-loved work for solo piano, Robert Schumann's Scenes from Childhood. We'll also have a chance to hear the Roberts Wesleyan College Choir singing music setting Walt Whitman on Wisconsin Public Radio.
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1: Lakshmi Singh. It was disclosed this week that President Trump made over $1 billion from crypto businesses last year. Those investments have worked out well for the president, but as NPR's Raphael Nam reports, many investors in those ventures have lost a lot of money.
2: When it comes to cryptocurrencies, Trump has followed a plan similar to the ones he has used during most of his business career. He earns a lot of money, but is careful to protect himself and his family from any downsides. Take a meme coin he launched, or essentially a cryptocurrency based on things like memes or even cartoons. Trump doesn't own the meme coin, he just licenses his name. That earned him over $600 million. The coin itself, though, it has crashed from over $70 at its peak to about a dollar today, leading to big losses for investors. Raphael Nam, NPR News.
1: Hiring slowed to the tune of 57,000 jobs added to payrolls in June. That is less than half of the gains recorded the previous month. The unemployment rate ticked down to 4.2%. The latest report signals companies are cautious about the labor market's stability as the inflation rate remains at a three-month high. At the close, the Dow was up nearly 600 points. The Nasdaq was down more than 200 points. Extreme daytime heat in much of the eastern U.S. is likely to set records, but as NPR's Scott Newman tells us, experts say the warm nighttime temperatures are also a health concern.
3: Daytime highs are expected to reach into the 100s for parts of the mid-Atlantic through the end of the week. Ashley Ward, director of the Heat Policy Innovation Hub at Duke University's Nicholas Institute, says climate change is not only bringing hotter days, but hotter nights too. And that's worrisome, she says.
4: We're not getting the opportunity for recovery overnight.
3: Roughly 35 million Americans do not have air conditioning installed in their homes, making them more vulnerable to heat exhaustion and heat stroke. Scott Newman, NPR News.
1: Syrian health officials say at least six people are dead after an explosive device detonated in a cafe in Damascus. NPR's Ruth Sherlock reports.
5: The bomb detonated at a cafe close to the main courthouse. Video footage from the scene showed several injured people lying on the ground. Syria's state-run television said dozens of people were wounded. No group has immediately claimed responsibility for the attack. In comments carried on Syrian state media, the Damascus governor, Maher Idlibi, said the blast was caused by a crudely made improvised explosive device. The extremist Islamic State group operates cells in Syria, and the attack comes as Syrian President Ahmed al-Sharia seeks to consolidate control of Syria after ousting dictator Bashar al-Assad following more than 14 years of civil war.
1: It's NPR.
6: It's 3:04. This is news from Wisconsin Public Radio. Good afternoon. I'm Brady Carlson. Prosecutors believe former Judge Hannah Dugan deserves a, quote, serious, end quote, sentence for what they say was abuse of her judicial powers. A jury convicted Dugan last year of obstructing a federal procedure. Then after she led a man through the side door of her courtroom when immigration agents showed up to arrest him. Next week, Dugan is set to appear before a federal judge for a sentencing hearing. In a recently filed memo, prosecutors suggested it would be reasonable for that judge to sentence Dugan to more than a year in prison. But University of Wisconsin law professor John Gross says that seems unlikely given Dugan's lack of criminal history.
7: What sense does it make to send Judge Dugan to jail? I mean, I would be very surprised if the judge found that it was necessary and appropriate to sentence her to some period of incarceration.
6: Defense attorneys argued that Dugan has been punished enough by being arrested and by resigning her judgeship. They asked the judge to sentence her to time served. Residents who live near a new data center in Mount Pleasant have filed a lawsuit against Microsoft over noise coming from the facility. The company recently announced the first building in its data center campus is now fully operational. A lawsuit filed Wednesday in the U.S. District Court for the Eastern District of Wisconsin claims that facility emits, quote, unreasonable and excessive noise, end quote, onto homeowners' properties. The class action suit comes from three residents who live near the data center. In a statement, a Microsoft spokesperson said the company is aware of the lawsuit and is, quote, committed to being a good neighbor in the communities where we build, own, and operate our data centers. Another day of extreme heat warnings and advisories for much of Wisconsin. Hot and humid with scattered showers and thunderstorms possible. Afternoon temperatures about 85 to 90 degrees. 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
1: John Duffy's first job as composer, conductor, and music director was in the late 1950s for Shakespeare Under the Stars in Yellow Springs, Ohio. He wrote the clarinet concerto we're going to hear for the ensemble's clarinetist Mordecai Appelbaum. Duffy said he carried the concerto in his head and then wrote it out in just a few days. Clarinetist Patty Farrell Carlson now joins the Virginia Arts Festival Wind Ensemble under the direction of Joanne Folletta. The clarinet concerto from John Duffy.

0: Joanne Folletta conducting the Virginia Arts Festival Wind Ensemble and clarinet soloist Patty Farrell Carlson. From 1958, John Duffy's Clarinet Concerto, one of two American composers we'll hear this hour on Wisconsin Public Radio. Choral music of Roy Harris will be heard just before the news at 4 o'clock. I'm Laurie Skelton, here until 4 o'clock, and Peter Bryant is in for Jason Heilman this evening from 4 until 7 o'clock.
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0: Scenes from Childhood. 13 pieces for solo piano. The composer, Robert Schumann, told his wife, the virtuoso pianist Clara Wieck Schumann, that these were inspired by her comment that he sometimes seemed like a child. The section titles, such as Of Foreign Lands and Places, At the Fireside, and Almost Too Serious, were added when the work was completed. Robert Schumann described them as nothing more than delicate hints for execution and interpretation. Angela Hewitt is our pianist this afternoon in a work completed in 1838, Kinderszenen, or Scenes from Childhood, by Robert Schumann.

0: pianist Angela Hewitt and Robert Schumann's Kinderszenen, the scenes from childhood that make up his Opus 15. In just a moment, a melody, set of variations from Johan Halvorsen, and choral music from Roy Harris, setting the words of Walt Whitman. It's just a part of this week leading up to the 4th of July. And we are waiting to hear what it is you would most like to hear on Saturday the 4th. Classics by Request begins this Saturday morning at 9, and you can make a request through our website on the music pages at WPR.org.
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0: Rococo Variations on an Old Melody from Bergen, also known as Bergensiana from 1913. This was written as an entr'acte for a play at Norway's National Theater. The Old Melody is a local patriotic song. The play follows a Bergen native on travels abroad. Each variation reflects a new country visited. Karsten Andersen and the Bergen Philharmonic bring us Johan Halvorsen's Variations on WPR Music.

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Carsten Andersen conducting the Bergen Philharmonic in Bergensiana, Variations on an Old Melody from Bergen, set by Johan Halvorsen in 1913. In just a moment, choral music from the American composer Roy Harris. Don't forget that there will be an opportunity to hear music around the state, sometimes where you least expect it. Coming up, for instance, next Thursday, there's a noon concert at First Presbyterian Church of Racine, including the Bach Concerto for Violin and Oboe. This is a noontime concert that is free and open to the public. You can find out more when you go to our events calendar, where you can submit your own information or find out what's going on in your neighborhood, wpr.org/events. For our last piece this hour, we turn to Roy Harris, who made a number of choral settings of Walt Whitman poems. The 1938 Whitman Triptych was a commission from Sarah Lawrence College. I Hear America Singing, An Evening Lull, and America. The Roberts Wesleyan College Choir, under the direction of Robert Shewan.

0: From 1938, Roy Harris's Whitman Triptych, with Robert Shewan conducting the Roberts Wesleyan College Choir. Laurie Skelton with you for music this afternoon. Peter Bryant will be your host for Drive Time Classics right after the 4 o'clock news. Thursday's Drive Time Classics includes selections from the Album of the Week. Now, for the past several years, pianist Lara Downs has not just been performing concerts, but she's been meeting people in their communities, asking them what it means to be an American today. It's part of her initiative called the Declaration Project and part of the inspiration for her new album. The album is credited to Lara Downs and Friends, two different folk-inspired chamber ensembles. You'll hear everything from Stephen Foster to Willie Nelson on this recording, and you can read more about it at WPR.org on the music page.
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1: Live from NPR News in Washington, I'm Ryland Barton. Job growth slowed sharply last month. NPR's Scott Horsley reports U.S. employers added just 57,000 jobs in June, less than half as many as the month before.
2: After several months of relatively strong job growth, the pace of hiring slowed in June. Healthcare continued to add workers, but not in great numbers, and leisure and hospitality saw a net loss of jobs. Revised figures also show that hiring was weaker than initially reported in April and May, with a combined downgrade of 74,000 jobs. The unemployment rate dipped last month to 4.2%, but only because more than 700,000 people dropped out of the workforce. For people who are working, average wages were up 3.5% from a year ago, but that's likely not enough to keep pace with inflation. Prices have been climbing at an annual rate of more than 4%. Scott Horsley, NPR News, Washington.
1: A federal grand jury has indicted a man accused of vandalizing the reflecting pool in Washington, D.C. As NPR's Joe Hernandez reports, the felony destruction of property charge carries a potential sentence of up to 10 years in prison.
3: U.S. Attorney for the District of Columbia Janine Pirro says David Hearn allegedly pulled up 2 square feet of sealant from the bottom of the reflecting pool. Pirro says witnesses included a Park Service worker who told Hearn to stop.
4: Hearn reacted by shouting at that park's employee, saying that she cared too much about the reflecting pool.
3: The Trump administration has spent around $14 million to renovate the pool ahead of America's 250th anniversary, but the project has run into problems, including an algae bloom that's turned the water green. Attorneys for Hearn say their client is innocent and that the indictment, quote, reflects the administration's effort to shift blame for their own failures. Hearn is a former U.S. Olympian who competed in canoeing. Joe Hernandez, NPR News.
1: A massive Russian drone and missile attack on Ukraine's capital, Kyiv, has killed at least 21 people and injured another 90 people. NPR's Joanna Kikakis reports that Russia says these attacks are in retaliation for Ukrainian strikes on Russian oil infrastructure.
5: The Ukrainian Air Force said it shot down most of the Russian drones, but that a third of the missiles got through. Writing on social media, Ukrainian President Volodymyr Zelensky said at least 20 sites around the city were hit. Most were apartment buildings. In a statement, Russia's Ministry of Defense said the overnight strikes on Kyiv were aimed at military and energy sites. Russia is facing fuel shortages after weeks of long-range drone strikes by Ukraine on oil depots and refineries. U.S.-led talks to end Russia's war on Ukraine have stalled as the Trump administration has focused on the Iran war. Joanna Kikisis, NPR News, Kyiv.
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6: It's 4:04. This is news from Wisconsin Public Radio. Good afternoon. I'm Brady Carlson. Federal prosecutors suggest that former Milwaukee County Judge Hannah Dugan should get prison time after being convicted of obstructing immigration enforcement. Sarah Lear has this update.
7: Dugan's legal troubles stem from an incident in April of last year. That's when she let a man through a side door of her courtroom after immigration agents showed up to arrest him. In December, a jury found Dugan guilty of an obstruction-related felony. She's due for sentencing before U.S. District Court Judge Lynn Edelman next week. In a recently filed memo, prosecutors told Edelman that Dugan committed a serious crime and deserves a, quote, serious sentence. They pointed to a pre-sentence report, which concluded that up to 21 months in prison would be reasonable. Dugan's attorneys, however, say she's already been punished enough after being arrested and resigning from her judgeship. They asked Edelman to sentence her to time already served. Sarah Lear, Wisconsin Public Radio.
6: Residents who live near a new data center in Mount Pleasant have filed a lawsuit against Microsoft over noise coming from the facility. The company recently announced the first building in its data center campus is now fully operational. A lawsuit filed Wednesday in the U.S. District Court for the Eastern District of Wisconsin claims it emits, quote, unreasonable and excessive noise, end quote, onto homeowners' properties. The class action suit comes from 3 residents who live near the data center. In a statement, a Microsoft spokesperson said the company is aware of the lawsuit and is, quote, committed to being a good neighbor in the communities where we build, own, and operate our data centers. More extreme heat warnings and advisories for much of Wisconsin. Scattered showers and thunderstorms possible along with the heat and humidity. Temperatures about 85 to 90 degrees for the rest of the day. Overnight, we'll see lows in the 60s. 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
9: It's 6 minutes after 4 o'clock, and welcome to Drive Time Classics on WPR. I'm Peter Bryant, in for Jason Heilman today. A Mozart horn concerto ahead this hour. Also, a couple of short pieces from this week's featured new release. It's by pianist Laura Downs. She's an NPR contributor, too, and over the last couple of years, she's traveled around the country talking to people about what it means to be an American. And her new recording is inspired in part by that. We start with an overture by Gershwin, inspired by his vacation time in Havana, his Cuban overture.

Music by George Gershwin from the 1930s, written after he spent some time vacationing in Havana, his Cuban Overture. Jeff Tyzik led the Rochester Philharmonic. Very warm and humid today, which you probably know by now. Highs staying in the 80s and 90s around Wisconsin and scattered showers and thunderstorms. They'll continue into tonight and tomorrow. Tomorrow will be hot and humid again, too. Not quite as hot on Saturday, Independence Day, but a continued chance of scattered showers. Music of Mozart for you in a few minutes, but first we'll go back to 18th century Italy, a short trio sonata by a composer named Domenico Gallo.

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0: This is Drive Time Classics on WPR. I'm Peter Bryant, in for Jason Heilman today. Later this hour, we'll sample something from this week's featured new release. It's by pianist Laura Downs, a collection of pieces inspired by her conversations with people about what it means to be an American. Music by Mozart right now, the fourth of his four horn concertos. David Jolly is soloist.

0: The Horn Concerto No. 4 by Mozart. He wrote all four of his horn concertos for a friend of his, a horn player named Josef Leutgeb. In this case, we heard David Jolly horn with the Orpheus Chamber Orchestra. Coming up next, a couple of short tracks from this week's featured new release on WPR.
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0: Coming up on the hour, our usual pause for news headlines. Well, every Thursday we feature a new release during Morning Classics and Drive Time Classics. And this week's is from the pianist Laura Downs. She's an NPR contributor, too. And over the last couple of years, she's been traveling around the country talking with people about what it means to them to be an American. And those conversations, in part, inspired the pieces she chose for this new recording, which is titled Hold These Truths. And here are a couple of short excerpts. The first is from Edmar Colon, a jazz saxophonist who writes in a variety of styles, a piano piece titled Welcome by him, and then an arrangement of Stephen Foster's song Hard Times Come Again No More. And in that one, Laura Downs is joined by the group Nine Horses.

An arrangement of Hard Times Come Again No More by Stephen Foster. And before that, a piece titled Welcome by Edmar Colon. Both played by pianist Laura Downs, and she was joined in the second one by the group Nine Horses. Both come from her new release titled Hold These Truths, inspired in part by her conversations with people around the country about what it means to them to be an American. More coming up from that recording in the next hour here on WPR. You can also find out more about this and all of our new releases at WPR.org/music. Jason Heilman's put together an article for this one. News coming up in just a few minutes. After some film music, this is a short suite from the score for the movie Independence Day.

Eric Kunzel and the Cincinnati Pops Orchestra with a short suite from the music for the movie Independence Day, that by David Arnold. And part of Drive Time Classics this Thursday on WPR. There's more coming up in a few minutes after news headlines, just ahead on the hour.

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1: Live from NPR News in Washington, I'm Ryland Barton. Iran is enjoying an unexpected windfall after the Trump administration lifted sanctions on the country's oil sales. The move's expected to unlock billions of dollars for the regime, NPR's Jackie Northam reports.
2: Lifting long-standing sanctions on its oil exports was a key demand by Iran during recent peace negotiations with the U.S. and could pull in between $8 and $10 billion for the regime while the agreement is in effect until August 21st. President Trump defended lifting oil sanctions, saying in exchange, Iran agreed to open the Strait of Hormuz. Bob McNally, president of Rapidan Energy Group, says the president had little choice.
3: This is a ransom payment for oil. Iran took Hormuz hostage, and we had to pay Iran to release the hostage.
2: There's been pushback by Iran hawks who say the regime will use money from oil sales to build up its military and proxies in the region. Jackie Northam, NPR News.
1: Flights at one of Washington, D.C.'s major airports will be temporarily suspended to accommodate America's 250th birthday festivities this weekend. NPR's Joel Rose reports.
4: The Federal Aviation Administration says it will suspend air traffic near downtown Washington during the celebration for the country's 250th birthday, which will include fireworks and flyovers by military jets. The FAA says it expects flight operations at Ronald Reagan Washington National Airport to be paused on Friday for 3 hours between 10 a.m. and 1 p.m. local time, and again from noon to midnight on Saturday, July 4th. The airport, which is located just a few miles from the National Mall, was the scene of a deadly mid-air collision between a military helicopter and a passenger jet last year. Joel Rose, NPR News, Washington.
1: Babies born from today until the end of the year will receive Social Security cards with a Freedom 250 logo. The cards look like the standard blue Social Security cards, but they're stamped with the logo of President Trump's initiative. He's been leaving his mark on several official documents, from passports to national parks passes. With a heat wave blanketing much of the country, extra air conditioning can put a strain on the electric grid. From member station WBUR, Miriam Wasser reports on ways to conserve energy.
5: Peak electric demand usually occurs between 4 and 8 p.m. on hot summer days. That's when people come home from work and solar production tapers off. Mary Kate Calipetrio with the New England Grid Operator says that while they expect to have just enough power to meet demand this week, they're still suggesting people try to use less.
6: If you're able to shift using energy intensive appliances, things like running your dishwasher, doing a load of laundry, or charging an EV, can sort of shift the demand and help reduce how much electricity is being used.
5: Other tips: pre-cooling your home before peak hours, closing blinds, and unplugging unnecessary appliances. For NPR News, I'm Miriam Wasser in Boston.
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7: It's 5:04. This is news from Wisconsin Public Radio. Good afternoon. I'm Brady Carlson. Prosecutors believe former Judge Hannah Dugan deserves a, quote, serious, end quote, sentence for what they say was abuse of her judicial powers. A jury convicted Dugan last year of obstructing a federal procedure after she led a man through the side door of her courtroom when immigration agents showed up to arrest him. Next week, Dugan is set to appear before a federal judge for a sentencing hearing. In a recently filed memo, prosecutors suggested it would be reasonable for that judge to sentence Dugan to more than a year in prison. But University of Wisconsin law professor John Groh says that seems unlikely given Dugan's lack of criminal history.
8: What sense does it make to send Judge Dugan to jail? I mean, I would be very surprised if the judge found that it was necessary and appropriate to sentence her to some period of incarceration.
7: Defense attorneys argued Dugan has been punished enough after being arrested and resigning her judgeship. They asked the judge to sentence Dugan to time served. Residents who live near a new data center in Mount Pleasant have filed a lawsuit against Microsoft over noise coming from the facility. The company recently announced the first building in its data center campus is now fully operational. A lawsuit filed Wednesday in the U.S. District Court for the Eastern District of Wisconsin claims the data center emits, quote, unreasonable and excessive noise, end quote, onto homeowners' properties. The class action suit comes from three residents who live near the data center. In a statement, a Microsoft spokesperson said the company is aware of the lawsuit and is, quote, committed to being a good neighbor in the communities where we build, own, and operate our data centers. Hot and humid weather continues. Scattered showers and thunderstorms possible. Temperatures about 85 to 90 degrees for the rest of the day. Overnight lows in the 60s. 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
10: 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This is Drive Time Classics. I'm Peter Bryant, and this Thursday for Jason Heilman. Coming up this hour, some more selections from this week's featured new release. It's by pianist Laura Downs, titled Hold These Truths. Also, clarinet music by Brahms, something by Handel, and more. An overture begins the hour, this from the American ragtime composer Scott Joplin and his opera Tremonisha, music from 1911.

The overture to Scott Joplin's opera Tremonisha, dating from 1911. The setting for the story is about 20 years prior to when it was written. It's set on a former slave plantation in Texarkana, Texas, which was Joplin's hometown. A bit of a rarity next on WPR, this from a Danish composer named Edward Halsted. A short dance sequence from a ballet titled Flower Festival in Genzano, dating from the late 1900s. It's a love story, essentially set in Italy.

0: a pas de deux from a ballet titled Flower Festival in Genzano. The music is by the 19th century Danish composer Edvard Helsted. And we heard it played by the London Symphony Orchestra, Richard Bonning conducting. Music by Brahms and Handel just ahead this hour. Also, in just a bit, some more tracks from this week's featured new release. It's by pianist Laura Downs.
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0: Warm and muggy conditions are with us through today. And again tomorrow, highs in the 80s and 90s, and scattered showers and thunderstorms likely. More showers on Saturday, Independence Day, but not quite as hot. Relatively speaking, highs just in the 80s around Wisconsin. Some chamber music by Brahms next. This from his clarinet quintet in B minor, the beautiful Adagio. Anthony McGill, clarinet, performs with the Pacifica Quartet.

The second movement, the Adagio from the Clarinet Quintet in B minor by Brahms. The Pacifica String Quartet performed here, joined by clarinetist Anthony McGill. In just a few minutes, we'll hear a couple of tracks from this week's featured new release. It's by pianist Laura Downs, and was inspired in part by her travels around the country talking with people about what it means to them to be an American. Right now, another woodwind in the spotlight, the oboe in this case, a concerto by George Frederick Handel.

0: Jörg Schaftlein, oboe, and Concertus Musicus of Vienna. That was the Oboe Concerto No. 1 by Handel. This is Drive Time Classics from WPR Music. I'm Peter Bryant, in today for Jason Heilman. And the music just ahead is from this week's new release.
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0: This week's featured new release is titled Hold These Truths, and it's by pianist Laura Downs. She's also an NPR contributor. And over the last couple of years, she's traveled around the country performing and also talking with people about it, what it means to them to be an American. That's part of something she calls the Declaration Project. And those conversations, in part, inspired the choices she made for this new recording. It's a pretty varied collection. Mostly for solo piano, but some ensemble pieces too. And we'll hear examples of both. First, a short piece by American composer Howard Hanson titled Joy. That's for piano. And then Downs is joined by a bluegrass classical crossover group called Invoke for an arrangement of Willie Nelson's Changing Skies.

an arrangement of the Willie Nelson song Changing Skies, and before that, a piece titled Joy by Howard Hanson, both played by pianist Laura Downs, and she was joined in the second one by the group Invoke, and they both come from her new recording, Hold These Truths, which is our featured new release this week on WPR Music. Jason Heilman's written an article about this too, which you can find at wpr.org/music. Coming up on the hour, an update of news for you and a lot of good music continuing after that. Stay right here with WPR Music. A collection of varied tunes here under the title Armed Forces Medley. All of the branches represented in this recording by the Cincinnati Pops Orchestra.

0: the Armed Forces Medley. Various composers represented there, along with different branches of the service, of course. This was the Cincinnati Pops Orchestra performing, led by Eric Kunzel. Good to have you with us for Drive Time Classics this Thursday on WPR Music. And coming up in the next hour, quite a range of music, including something from the Gaelic Symphony by Amy Beach. Also, music from the French composer François Couperin and a beautiful piece for strings by David Diamond. 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Good articles there, too. I mentioned a few moments ago that Jason Heilman has written a new article about this week's featured new release. And you can find that and many other new release articles and more articles besides at WPR.org/music. Well, coming up next, a quick look at news headlines, including the latest news from Wisconsin Public Radio with Brady Carlson. It's now 6 o'clock.
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1: Live from NPR News in Washington, I'm Ryland Barton. U.S. employers pulled back on hiring last month and added only 57,000 jobs, less than half the previous month's total, and a sign companies still have a cautious economic outlook. NPR's Scott Horsley has more.
2: It looks like a lot of would-be workers are getting discouraged. You know, more than 27% of the people who are out of work have been unemployed for more than 6 months, and with so little turnover, it's hard for folks to get a foot in the door. Now, some of the drop is also what you'd expect to see in an aging population. You know, thousands of baby boomers are retiring every day. But we're also seeing dropouts among people in their prime working years. So that's not a good sign.
1: NPR's Scott Horsley reporting. President Trump is launching Trump accounts on July 4th. Parents can open these accounts for children, receiving $1,000 from the government and potentially more from billionaires who've pledged to provide money. Children can access the money at age 18 for specific purposes like education or home buying. mRNA vaccines are safe, effective, and promising for a wide variety of ailments, according to new research in The Lancet. As NPR's Jonathan Lambert reports, the study comes as some Trump administration officials vilify the shots.
3: Over a billion mRNA vaccines have been given since the COVID shots were first approved. mRNA technology has been hailed as revolutionary, both for its ability to be developed quickly and its effectiveness. Researchers think mRNA vaccines could someday be used to create individualized cancer therapies or prevent HIV. But Health and Human Services Secretary Robert F. Kennedy Jr. has repeatedly questioned their effectiveness and safety. Last year, he canceled over 20 research grants studying the technology's potential. But those safety concerns aren't supported by evidence, according to one of the most comprehensive reviews to date. Serious side effects can occur, but they're rare and outweighed by robust protection against severe disease, hospitalization, and death. Jonathan Lambert, NPR News.
1: In some states, the risk of developing alpha-gal syndrome is higher than previously thought. That's the tick-borne illness that triggers a red meat allergy, and NPR's Maria Godoy reports.
4: Alpha-gal is a molecule found in mammals like cows and pigs. It's also in tick saliva. In the U.S., it's usually the Lone Star tick. When a tick bites a human, it can transmit the molecule. Some people can go on to develop an allergy to red meat and sometimes dairy. Symptoms appear several hours after eating and can include hives, vomiting, diarrhea, or even anaphylaxis. In the new study, researchers looked at blood samples from 3,000 adults in 10 U.S. states. In 5 states where the Lone Star tick is prevalent, Virginia, Tennessee, Arkansas, Kentucky, and Missouri, nearly 1 in 4 people had alpha-gal antibodies, meaning they'd already been exposed. The researchers note that not everyone exposed will go on to develop the syndrome. Maria Godoy, NPR News.
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5: It's 6:04. This is news from Wisconsin Public Radio. Good evening. I'm Brady Carlson. Federal prosecutors suggest that former Milwaukee County Judge Hannah Dugan should get prison time after being convicted of obstructing immigration enforcement. Sarah Lear has this update.
6: Dugan's legal troubles stem from an incident in April of last year. That's when she let a man through a side door of her courtroom after immigration agents showed up to arrest him. In December, a jury found Dugan guilty of an obstruction-related felony. She's due for sentencing before U.S. District Court Judge Lynn Edelman next week. In a recently filed memo, prosecutors told Edelman that Dugan committed a serious crime and deserves a, quote, serious sentence. They pointed to a pre-sentence report, which concluded that up to 21 months in prison would be reasonable. Dugan's attorneys, however, say she's already been punished enough after being arrested and resigning from her judgeship. They asked Edelman to sentence her to time already served. Sarah Lear, Wisconsin Public Radio.
5: Residents who live near a new data center in Mount Pleasant have filed a lawsuit against Microsoft over noise coming from the facility. The company recently announced the first building in its data center campus is now fully operational. A lawsuit filed Wednesday in the U.S. District Court for the Eastern District of Wisconsin claims it emits, quote, unreasonable and excessive noise, end quote, onto homeowners' properties. The class action suit comes from 3 residents who live near the data center. In a statement, a Microsoft spokesperson said the company is aware of the lawsuit and is, quote, committed to being a good neighbor in the communities where we build, own, and operate our data centers. More extreme heat warnings and advisories for much of Wisconsin. Scattered showers and thunderstorms possible along with the heat and humidity. Temperatures about 85 to 90 degrees for the rest of the day. Overnight, we'll see lows in the 60s. 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
8: This is Drive Time Classics on WPR Music. I'm Peter Bryant, filling in for Jason Heilman today, who's enjoying some time off. Ahead this hour, music from American composer David Diamond. But first, American composer Amy Beach, and something from her symphony in E minor, which she titled the Gaelic Symphony, and that because she made use of some Irish melodies. Here's the first movement. Kenneth Skirmerhorn directs the Nashville Symphony.

The first movement from the Symphony in E Minor, the Gaelic Symphony by Amy Beach, which makes use of some Irish folk melodies. This piece very well received right from the start. It was first performed in Boston in 1896. This performance was by the Nashville Symphony, Kenneth Skirmerhorn directing. Well, just ahead in a bit on Drive Time Classics, something from French Baroque composer François Couperin. Another French composer in the meantime, Gabriel Fauré, his Barcarolle No. 2, played by Pascal Roget.

0: Pascal Roget playing the Barker role number 2 by Gabriel Fauré. This is Drive Time Classics on WPR Music. I'm Peter Bryant in today for Jason Heilman. Some more French music just ahead. Also, a quick look at the weather forecast.
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0: Warm and muggy conditions will continue through tomorrow around Wisconsin. Scattered showers and thunderstorms right through tonight and tomorrow, too. More showers possible on Saturday, Independence Day. Not quite as hot, though. Relatively speaking, highs just in the 80s on Saturday. Music next from the French Baroque era composer François Couperin, who was a prominent composer at the court of King Louis XIV of France. And this is something that relates to that work, his Concert Royal No. 2.

0: the Concert Royal No. 2 by French composer François Couperin, music from the court of King Louis XIV of France. A performance by the Concert of the Nations, Jordi Savall directing. Jason Heilman's enjoying some time off today. I'm Peter Bryant, sitting in for him this afternoon. Thanks for joining us. Chapter Day's coming up at 7 o'clock, as usual, and then more classical music after that from 7:30 right on through the night and into the overnight hours and right up to morning classics tomorrow. 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
0: In the midst of World War II, Dimitri Mitropoulos, conductor at the time of the Minneapolis Symphony, commissioned American composer David Diamond for a piece. And he said, "Write me something happy. These are distressing times. Most of the difficult music I play is distressing." And Diamond produced a folk-like piece titled Rounds for String Orchestra, first performed in 1944. Here it is in a recording featuring members of the Martinu Philharmonic.

A piece commissioned by conductor Dimitri Mitropoulos and the Minneapolis Symphony, and first performed by them in 1944. This was Rounds for String Orchestra by David Diamond. Mitropoulos asked for something happy, and you may have differing opinions on whether this was a happy piece, but it certainly is one of Diamond's best known, often performed today. This recording was by members of the Martineau Philharmonic Orchestra. And it's part of Drive Time Classics this Thursday on WPR Music. I'm Peter Bryant, in for a vacationing Jason Heilman. Thank you for joining me this afternoon. Coming up next, Chapter a Day at 7, followed by more music, classical music, at 7:30 on WPR.